0: Birds.
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0: Yes, it is.
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0: And over at Grinstead Amphitheater at 6 o'clock is the Jazz Mafia plays Miles Davis. 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
1: Now, before we sign off, we have to say that while we occasionally get paid for involvement in some events, we don't get paid for mentioning them here.
0: And cancellations happen, so everything we've said is subject to change. And speaking of change, you know what we say.
1: Don't forget to tip the bands. And that's a wrap for this week's Curly and Curlier Entertainment Spotlight. I'm Lauren Brenner Curly.
0: I'm Tim Curly. I'm Reliable Entertainment News every Friday in the Sonoma and Dex Tribune.

Welcome back to the Sunday Side Up Show. Tonight we're talking about a word we all know or maybe don't always agree on, America. Not just a place in the map, not just a flag or a headline or a section. America, the story that's still being written by all of us. It's a voice of someone who doesn't sound like you. It's freedom, messy and imperfect and unfinished. And yeah, we got work to do. Yes, we always have work to do. But there's something here, something worth taking care of. Something worth showing up for. So tonight, no shouting, no sides, just music and stories, and a reminder of what is possible when we remember we're all part of the song, America.

Ladies and gentlemen, you're tuned in to KFBY 91.9 on your FM dial. On the Sunday Side Up show, America means different things to different people. To some, it's freedom. To others, it's something we're still trying to live up to. But we don't fix a country by pretending it's perfect. And we don't honor it by tearing it apart. We take care of it, we show up, we listen, we build things better. And tonight's about that, the good, the hard, and the music that carried us through it all. This is America.

It's something we inherited and framed. It's something we're still building. Every voice, every song, every small act of kindness. That's the most important part of it, and that is how it grows. Somewhere between the noise and the headlines, there's still a melody, the sound of hope, people trying, sound of people learning. The best is yet to come. United we stand, divided we fall. Punch a Nazi.

0: I'm gonna run full speed right off the edge, cannonball into the deep end of this whole American thing. 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
1: Uh-oh. Guess what day it is?
0: It's the day.
1: Guess what day it is?
0: To listen.
1: Huh? Anybody?
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1: Oh, come on, I know you can hear.
4: Not like the brazen giant of Greek fame, with conquering limbs astride from land to land. Here at our sea-washed, sunset gates shall stand a mighty woman with a torch, whose flame is the imprisoned lightning, and her name Mother of Exiles. 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Keep, ancient lands, your storied pomp, cries she with silent lips. Give me your tired, your poor, your huddled masses yearning to breathe free. 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I lift my lamp beside the golden door. The New Colossus, written by Emma Lazarus.

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2: 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We are doing Songs About the Truth. And this is the Sunday Side Up Show. No yoke. What are you yoking around here, man? Come on, play some music. Play a little Maggie Rogers.

0: Yeah, keep giving, keep giving. Good reason for living, keep giving. And that's the truth.
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0: 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Songs about truth on the Sunday Side Up.

Well, the truth is, 1989, this song would be playing at the nightclub that we stayed in all night. People would be dancing at the wee hours of the morning. As the sun came up, truth is, we didn't feel that good after not sleeping. That's the truth.

0: man. Come on, man. You still talking over there? Come outside. Let me tune in this radio for you. Let me tune you into this message of truth and consequence. Ladies and gentlemen, George Jones on the Sunday Sabbath.
1: You don't know who I am.
0: Oh, yeah, I do.

thank you, George. But truth is, there's even more truth than you're aware of. The story you create may not always be the truth.

Ladies and gentlemen, you were tuned in to the Sunday Side Up Show. Thank you for coming out and listening from your home or your car. We'll be right back with more songs about the truth.

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1: Learning to flip your thoughts can have a profound impact on your health and well-being. 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When getting up the motivation to exercise, instead of saying, "I'm too tired to exercise today," say, "I feel more alert and energetic when I exercise." Positive affirmations help us change our negative attitudes into positive ones.
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3: 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Judy Williams, Ron Williams, Catherine, Super Shy Sadie, and John are here to take you on an audio adventure. A Sunday show. 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
7: The truth. The truth hurts. The truth heals. The truth sets you free. Last week, we explored lies. Tonight, we explore what happens after the smoke clears. Truth isn't always comfortable, but it's the only thing that doesn't eventually collapse. Stay tuned for songs about truth and all the beauty of this life. KSVY.

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1: Yes, indeed. 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The truth doesn't change according to our ability to stomach it. Get it? 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
5: 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Bear Claw Bob, you might think we're silly. Virginia and Miss Peggy, now I'm asking you, really, don't change that dial. 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So journey back with us to a long forgotten past. You'll be amused, perplexed, bewildered, even flabbergasted. 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
7: And I'm C.W. Bear, another of the merry crew that has been presenting original scripted Western melodrama to the world since 2004.
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0: Welcome to Radio Theater of the Wild West. Here got Rattlesnake Dan in the studio.
1: Howdy, back out of Moses.
0: And also, there's Virginie.
2: Yep, I'm here.
0: And this is a special show that's going to tell the amazing story of Seven Flags Over Sonoma, the musical.
1: 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Bayer. 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
2: That's at 252 West Spain Street, part of the First Congregational Church of Sonoma. And you know, there's plenty of free parking, and the show will be performed from 3 p.m. to 4 p.m. We're not allowed to say the price of the show on the radio.
1: Well, you know, that's because this here radio station, KSVY, is a volunteer radio station. And so we exist in a strange, you know, kind of alternate world, different from commercial radio.
0: Well, that's now darn interesting, Rattlesnake Dan. Heck, yep. I guess that's why I am duty-bound to explain that two of the three people on this here radio show.
1: This radio show right now?
2: Yeah. Two of the three people on the show right now.
1: Oh, boy.
2: Will benefit monetarily from this production.
1: But not me.
0: Right, that's true. You are Rattlesnake Dan.
1: Or Bojangle.
2: And I'm Virginie.
1: Uh-huh.
0: Or C.W. Bayer.
2: And you are really George Weber.
0: Say what?
1: You know, there's too many dang people in this studio.
2: Air's getting a mite stale.
1: Well, I don't think there's enough oxygen in here. You know, you two are sucking it all in. Heck. Would you leave some for poor old Rattlesnake Dan?
0: Oh, heck, there's lots of oxygen in here, Rattlesnake Dan. Anyway, we are obligated, according to the rules of volunteer nonprofit radio stations, to publicly state that although we are here on the radio as volunteers, this performance, or these two performances, will help two of us monetarily.
1: And all those people are Wild West Willie and Virginie, or George Weber and C.W. Bear.
2: Congratulations. Yeah. You figured it out. But Willie, those two people will only benefit if somebody shows up.
0: Well, that's darn true. Good point there, Virginie.
2: Yep.
0: Let's start her up, would you please?
2: Okay, here we go. Let's sing a song.

and often someone has just lost their throne. We'll sing to you songs of love and romance, and often of something that happened.

0: things work out well, at least once or twice.
1: Oh boy, that was pretty nice. Now I'm going to change in that, narrator voice.
2: The first flag that flew over California, and by extension Sonoma, was flown by the Spanish explorer Juan Rodriguez Cabrillo. He first set foot on the land we call California in 1542. The idea of a national flag had not been invented yet, so Cabrillo flew the royal banner of Carlos I of Spain when he sailed up the western side of the North American continent in search of the Northwest Passage leading to the Atlantic Ocean. Now, Carlos, the first hand, had a lot of banners.
0: I like banners. Carlos liked banners.
3: Oh, all those kings liked banners.
0: Banners are great.
2: Carlos first ruled over a vast land. After two huge empires joined together, the Spanish and the Habsburg, King Carlos had titles as the Holy Roman Empire, the Duke of Burgundy, and the King of Spain, all at the same time.
0: Oh, Carlos sent Cabrillo north from Mexico in 1542 to find the Northwest Passage. Every single European country wanted to find this passage so that the riches of the East would be under their control.
1: Well, too bad the passage didn't exist.
3: Well, thanks to global warming, it does now.
0: Oh, good. I like ice in my drinks.
2: Cabrillo and his three ships sailed north from Navidad, New Spain, now known as Jalisco, Mexico, on June 27th, 1542. 42.
0: Oh, boy, that was a big day. On June 27th, Cabrillo headed north from the Pacific coast of Mexico, directly towards the tip of Baja Peninsula. For nearly 3 months, they sailed along Baja's western outer coast, past what they called high, naked, and rugged mountains.
3: Cabrillo sailed as close to the shore as he dared, constantly tacking against the wind and current. He didn't want to miss the river entrance that would take him into the Northwest Passage.
2: Now, on September 28, 1542, 3 months after leaving Mexico, Cabrillo's ships put into a good enclosed port, to which they gave the name San Miguel. That's our modern San Diego here. Here Cabrillo and his sailors met the Cumaye people, who promptly fled after shooting arrows, wounding three of his men.
3: Cabrillo continued up the coast, passing through the Channel Islands, and met the Chumash people. They called the Chumash the people of the canoes because of the impressive wooden boats they used to hunt, fish, and trade up and down the California coast.
0: I want a canoe.
2: Oh, these 30-foot-long sea-going craft called tamales were made of large redwood trees that drifted down the coast from the Columbia River. Skilled craftsmen would fasten the cut planks together with animal sinews and seal it with a tar-like substance called yop.
0: Yop. Oh, yop. I love that word, yop. Willie, yop is a combination of pine pitch and asphaltum, which occurs naturally in the channel and along the coast. From oil seeping into the water from below the earth's surface. Yuck! Yup!
3: Cabrillo sailed as far north as the land jutting out from the coast he called Point Reyes, but he was driven back by a large winter storm shooting down the coast in December.
1: You know, Willie, he sailed right past San Francisco Bay twice. But here's the sad part. You know, on the return trip, indigenous people attacked Cabrillo on Catalina Island. His leg was badly broken, and he died on the beach.
0: Oh, yeah, he did.
1: His ships returned to Navidad without him.
3: The Spanish considered Cabrillo's expedition a failure, as he had not discovered the Northwest Passage from the Pacific to the Atlantic Ocean. And now we hear Captain Juan Rodriguez Cabrillo, as he lies dying on the beach and sings his sad song.
4: The passage missed, my life slips away like a ship going out with the tide. I could have stayed with my native maid, my crossbow

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0: West. 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
1: And that is Wiley in the Wild West, the name of the band, and Bucking Horse Moon, the CD. This next is called 16 Hands.
2: Devil's, it's about a horse. But he can't get

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0: We now return to George Weber and Butch Engel.
3: Exploration of the great northern mystery largely halted for the next two centuries. And next we have an English flag. This flag flew over Point Reyes June 17th to July 23rd, 1579. It was hoisted by the English sea captain and adventurer Sir Francis Drake. He claimed this entire region for England.
4: And England did nothing to maintain this claim.
5: Drake's flag flew over what he called New Albion for 37 days. The flag is white with the red cross of St. George. Drake had filled his ship, the Golden Hind, with Spanish gold, silver, and jewels that he and his crew had stolen from the Spanish along the coast of Central and South America.
4: Which, of course, the Spanish had stolen from the extraordinary Aztec, Maya, and Inca nations.
5: Well, Virginia, I suppose that's true, but this is the story of flags, and, well, flags let you know who's in charge.
4: I'm in charge of flags.
3: Now, we do know a lot about what happened in New Albion between Captain Francis Drake and the Miwok people in 1579. We know this because Drake was accompanied by a Church of England chaplain, Reverend Francis Fletcher. Fletcher kept a detailed diary of the voyage, including what happened when Drake met people on the Marin coast. Fletcher wrote these words.
5: On June 17, 1579, we anchored in a cove where we stayed till the 23rd day of July. The people of the country showed themselves, sending off a man to us in a canoe who spoke to us continually as he came rowing on. He began very solemnly a long and tedious oration, using in his delivery many gestures and signs, moving his hands and turning his head and body many ways.
4: Did you or anyone on board understand what was being said?
5: Not a word. I continue. After this initial meeting, they returned to their houses and soon began a most lamentable weeping and crying out, which they continued for a very long time. We could hear their voices shrieking in a most doleful and miserable manner. It went on all that first night.
4: Oh, these Miwok people don't sound very happy to me.
5: That was not my conclusion. On the third day, we landed our ship upon the beach, and there stood over 50 men. It was clear to us that their desire was to submit to us, worship us as gods, rather than to make war with us as mere mortal men.
3: Well, how did you know that if you couldn't understand a word being said?
5: 3 days later, the king himself appeared at our camp. He was a man of goodly stature and comely personage, attended with his guard of about 100 tall and warlike men, at which point the king set a crown intricately made of black feathers upon Francis's head. We all knew that our Captain Drake had now become their god, their king, and patron.
3: Oh, and that's sort of a convenient explanation, wouldn't you say?
5: Their king clearly handed over control of all his land and what was on it to Captain Drake and promised to be Francis' vassal for posterity.
4: And after 6 weeks, the Golden Hind was repaired. Drake and his men left for home. Yep. Well, you know, I can feel Drake happy. Happy to return to merry old England. Willie, we need to be sailors now. Sing hearty, ye landlubbers. The
6: wind is right, my ship's got gold, and California's growing old.
7: Take me back to merry old England.
6: Here they treat me like a god, I wave my hand, politely nod.
7: Take

0: after six weeks. And next up is the Russians. Time for flag number three, the Russian-American Company flag from 1812. This flag is a variation of the Russian tricolor, white, blue, red, and featured a wide white stripe at the top containing the imperial double-headed eagle.
1: The eagle holds a scroll inscribed Russian-American Company, which signifies imperial authority over Alaska and Pacific territories. This flag flew over Fort Ross on the Sonoma coast from 1812 to 1842.
2: It took until 1639 for Russian explorers to reach their eastern border, the Pacific Ocean. There, they were amazed by the number of fur seals along the coast.
0: But it took another 100 years before the Russians launched the large-scale expeditions required to profit from the fur seal pelts found on the Aleutian Islands and along the Alaskan coast.
1: Now, their endeavors were anything but easy. The Russians faced resistance from local indigenous people. In 1763, Aleut warriors destroyed four Russian ships at the Russian base on Unalaska. Of the 200 Russian sailors and fur trappers living there, only 12 survived.
0: But the money in fur was huge, and the Russians wouldn't give up.
2: In 1799, a joint stock company with close ties to the Tsar, the Russian-American Company, built a trading center on Sitka Island. The indigenous people at Sitka, the powerful Tlingit, promptly burned it down. In 1804, the Russians recaptured and rebuilt their Sitka fort, naming it Novo Archangel.
0: The Russians were unable to leave their fort without risking immediate death, and thus were unable to grow any food to feed their chronically undersupplied base. Besides, Sitka gets about 320 days of rain a year.
1: The winter of 1805 was climactic. The storms never ceased. Months went by with no supply ships, and without fresh fruit or vegetables, everyone suffered from scurvy.
2: Upon this dismal scene arrived a large investor in the Russian-American Company, Count Nikolai Petrovich Rezanov. Born into a noble and wealthy family in St. Petersburg, Rezanov was highly educated and a personal friend of the Tsar.
0: By the age of 14, Rezanov had mastered five languages. One of them was Spanish.
1: Ambitious, intelligent, and a good businessman, Rezanov ended up in the far east of Russia trading with China.
2: Rezanov was appalled by what he saw at Sitka and reported that Russia's colonial territories were in a disastrous situation. So moved was he by the colonists' misery that he purchased the Juno, a recently arrived Boston sailing vessel.
0: It was filled with salted beef and pork, molasses, tea, flour, biscuits, butter, and red Bristol onions to cure the scurvy.
1: Besides food, the Juno hold was full of all manner of trade goods, iron knives, kettles, rifles, books, fine furniture, blankets, rum, cloth, and tobacco.
2: And the Juno was fast, with two decks and three masts, and had a copper bottom to protect her from the treacherous northern seas. She was 82 feet long, 24 feet wide, and 12 feet deep, and was considered a crack ship for her time. Like many merchant vessels of the day, the Juno was armed to ward off pirates and privateers.
0: But where would Count Rezanov acquire more supplies? Perhaps he could get food from the Spanish in California. However, they forbade all trade with Russia, being fearful, with good reason, that the Russians intended to expand their colonial empire south into California.
1: Yet Rezanov was bold and desperate, and on February 25th, 1806, sailed the Juno south with a depleted crew in a last-ditch effort to get food. If he didn't, the Juno would never return. The Count headed south, the passage easy, as the wind pushes you down the coast. In just a month, the Juno reached San Francisco Bay, where Rezanov pleaded with the commandant of the Presidio, Lieutenant Luis Antonio Arguello.
3: My dear Commander Arguello, yes. I am here on bended knee.

0: religious freedom and the abolition of feudalism.
1: Oh, outrageous. Why, he is seeking to destroy our way of life. But the decision has been made.
0: My dear Commander, you and I, here in California, we are both far from the seats of power, and at times we must do the difficult right thing. Food.
1: Yes.
0: Food, Commander Arguello. Food. Mm-hmm. Your land is so fair, and your missions are full of the food we desperately need.
1: This is true. This is true.
0: I just acquired this fine ship, the Juno, and in its hold are all manner of valuable goods that will interest you. Fine furniture.
1: Fine furniture.
0: Copper.
1: Copper.
0: Books.
1: Books.
0: Tobacco.
1: Tobacco.
0: There is rum.
1: Oh,
0: fine rum from Barbados.
1: Oh, Barbados rum. I am fond of Barbados rum.
0: Dear Louis, I will send you a barrel from the finest house, 5 years old. A gift from me to you as a friend.
1: Oh, Count Rezanov, my good friend. Come and stay with my family and I. I have a guest room with a fine view of the bay. I am sure you will be. If you are hungry, the family, we will feed you. The family always enjoys visitors.
2: And so, Count Nikolai Petrovich Reznikov decamped from the Juno to the commander's spacious home at the Presidio, and that is where he met Conchita, otherwise known as Donna Maria de la Concepcion Arguello. Conchita was the bewitching daughter of Lieutenant Luis Antonio Arguello and the acknowledged beauty of California. Reznov wrote in his diary,
0: Maria is lively and animated, possesses sparkling love, inspiring eyes, pleasing and expressive features, and a thousand other charms. And besides her beauty and grace, I sense in her an enterprising nature and boundless ambition.
3: And Reznov was a 42-year-old widower, and Conchita was but 17. But somehow, true love sprang forth in this most unlikely of places.
4: Oh, Nikolai, Nikolai, California is a beautiful place with a warm climate, blue skies, fine fruit and vegetables, and cattle. Lots and lots of cattle. It is boring. There is no real culture here. Just horses and fandangos and church pageants. Oh, Nikolai, I have heard of St. Petersburg and of its palaces. I want to be a fine lady in the Russian court.
0: Oh, Conchita, you and your father have been so kind and generous to me and my shipmates. We have been saved from starvation, and the future of Sitka is assured now that your father is gathering food for the mission's return for the contents of my ship. And, well, Conchita, these last few weeks have been...
4: Yes?
0: The finest of my life. Why, the sunlight of California, the horse rides you and I have taken along, the sparkling blue ocean.
4: And I have thrilled to your stories of St. Petersburg, the palaces, the dancing, the libraries, the music, the finest in fashion from Paris, France.
0: Oh, this is true, my dear Conchita. And you... You are meant to sparkle as a Spanish diamond in the Russian court. Conchita?
4: Yes?
0: Will you do me the honor of marrying me and moving to St. Petersburg to be a fine lady in the Russian court?
4: Oh, Nikolai, I would be thrilled. Oh, yes, I will marry you.
0: My heart soars. We shall have the finest life one can imagine. There will be boat rides on the Neva River, dining along Nevsky Prospect. But first, my darling Conchita, I must sail back to Sitka and deliver all the food your father is gathering. It is a brief jaunt of just 1,400 miles. Then I shall journey to St. Petersburg to gain permission from the Tsar for our marriage. It's not far. A mere 6,000 miles. Once I have accomplished that, I will travel to Madrid to receive approval from King Carlos IV, another 3,000 miles.
4: Oh, my, that's a long distance.

0: marry, won't you?
1: My legs shall be his wings, my most precious darling. Once I have convinced a Spanish king to allow our marriage to take place, I will hurry back to you. It's only, let's see, 3,000 plus 6,000 is 9,000. Yes, I believe that's correct. Oh, wait, I forgot the 1,400 miles from Sitka, so 10,400 miles. So the round trip necessary for us to seal our fate in marriage is only 20,800 miles. It shall pass in the blink of an eye, and then I shall return to you, my dear, and your beauty will once again fill my eyes, and our marriage that will join the Russian and Spanish empires together will finally take place.
0: Nikolai,

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0: We now return to George Weber and Butch Engel.
3: Nikolai, take this locket containing strands of my hair. Oh, Nikolai, do you hear the seashell? While you are away and we are parted, this seashell shall speak to me of you, and I will hear the bell.

0: Conchita waited for her lover's return for 7 years. She had no word of his fate. She rejected many honorable and wealthy suitors. Finally, her father, Commandant Arguello, came to her and said,
1: "Ah, Conchita, my dear, I have terrible news. It is tragic. The Count has perished."
2: "Oh, no!"
1: Yes, my dear. It happened 7 years ago in Siberia. As he made his journey back to Moscow, he fell off his horse. Here is your locket."
2: "Oh, no. I shall become a nun."

0: Goodness. It's so sad.
1: It's yeah. all right, so Virginia. That's
0: so sad. Yeah, but I don't like it. It ain't my favorite story.
1: Conchita did become a nun, the first native Californian to enter the Dominican order. Oh. She took the name Sister Maria Dominica. She became known for her devotion and is buried at the St. Dominic Cemetery in Benicia.
2: In Krasnoyarsk, Siberia, where Rezanov is buried, there is a simple memorial to the Russian adventurer and his tragic love. On the one side of a cross are the words Nikolai Petrovich Rezanov, 1764 to 1807. I will never forget you.
0: On the other side, the cross reads Maria Concepcion de Agüello, 1791 to 1857. I will see you never more. And in a final true story, in the year 2000, Captain Brown, the police chief of Monterey, California, attended a special service for Rezanov and Conchita in Siberia. Captain Brown brought earth and a rose from Conchita's grave and placed them on Rezanov's grave.
1: When he left Siberia, Captain Brown took earth from Rezanov's grave and upon his return scattered it on Conchita's resting place in Benicia. Afterward, he said, it will connect them forever in a symbolic way.
2: Although Rezanov died, the Russians at Sitka persisted. They contracted with Boston traders and sent Aleutian fur hunting parties to California. In 1807, American ship put Aleutians ashore at Bodega Bay.
0: In 1811, the Russian Kukov selected a cove and promontory up the coast from the bay as the best location for a fort to protect the trading center. In 1812, he built Fort Ross, as in Rus, or Russian.
1: It was quite a success at first. A fortune in sea otter pelts was taken by the skilled Alaskan hunters along the coast, the Farallon Islands, and eventually all the way south to the Channel Islands.
2: However, by the 1840s, the number of sea otters had dwindled, overhunted. Fort Ross proved too cold and foggy to successfully grow fruit and vegetables. The Russians tried farming inland to Fort Ross along the banks of the river, named after them.
0: They planted all sorts of crops, including grapevines, which is why the first wine grapes grown in Sonoma County were planted by Russians. It was at today's Duncan Mills where the Russians planted these vines in 1817, but every year gophers ate half their crop.
1: Gophers! So in 1841, the Russian-American... The gophers are horrible. The Russian-American company sold Fort Ross. They're not cute! Virginie, that's not on the script. Just tip the script, please. Sheesh.
2: They'll think they're cute.
1: Hard to get volunteer radio people, I'll tell you.
0: No
1: sure.
0: kidding.
1: Yeah, that's right, Rattlesnake Dan.
0: No
1: Don't
0: kidding.
1: You bring it up. Anyway, the Russian-American company sold Fort Ross to Captain Sutter of Sacramento in 1841 for $30,000.
2: And the Russians, well, they were in such a rush to leave that they took $2,000 in cash from Sutter and an IOU note for the rest.
0: He never paid the $28,000. Nope. And you know, Willie, the Russians would still like to get their money,
1: yeah,
0: I'm pretty sure.
1: It's time for our next flag, the 1821 flag of Imperio Mexico, or the First Mexican Empire. There is a vertical tricolor of green, white, and red, with a crowned eagle perched on a nopal cactus in the center. The green stripe symbolizes independence, the white color religion, and the red stripe proclaims the union of European and indigenous peoples.
2: Let's look for a second at the larger story of Spain's good fortune at finding the New World. Over 300 years of colonization, the Spanish Empire extracted 180,000 tons of silver and 200 tons of gold from the Americas. During the middle 1700s, the Enlightenment swept Europe, an age of reason and individualism. People questioned who had the right to tell you what to do.
0: Well, there was science, you see.
2: And
0: new ways of looking at the world through rationalism and empiricism.
2: Yeah.
1: You mean empiricism?
0: Well, yeah.
1: Okay there, Ralsing Dan. Well, anyway, boy howdy.
2: Yep, and people started thinking that truth
3: is found through reason and observation rather than tradition or revelation.
0: Now, that's some pretty darn pretty words there, Mr. Virginia.
3: You betcha. And the divine right of kings.
1: Out the window.
3: Out the window.
1: So we got the American Revolution against a king against in 1776.
3: Mm-hmm. In 1773, the French chopped off the head of their king. Whack! Oh, that's great. And in New Spain, a country called Mexico began to throw off its colonial rulers. The Mexican Revolution began in 1810.
0: Now, it took 11 years of war for the Republican forces of Mexico to finally defeat the Spanish monarchy. The winning general was Agustin de Iturbide, who then created a constitution with a Congress and laws.
3: Yes, but under a constitutional monarch.
1: Correct. At first, Mexico wanted a king. The new Mexican Congress offered the job to all the crowned heads of Europe, but no one would take up this offer, as it was almost certainly doomed to failure. So General Iturbide declared himself be the king.
0: That seems to happen all the time, Mr. Iturbide.
3: Well, Congress was supposed to be a branch of government equal to the constitutional monarch, but the new king, Iturbide, he didn't care much about democracy.
1: Fortunately, the Mexican Congress contained lots of reformers with dreams of a representative government without a monarch. They wanted what America had.
0: Well, that's right, Willie. They had to read the American Declaration of Independence with its call for individual rights. They wanted a chief executive who respected the legislative branch of government. They wanted a president, not a king.
4: Yippee!
0: Well, it didn't take long for Congress to get rid of Iturbide. They wrote a new constitution, and they changed their flag from an empire flag to the flag of the Republic.
3: Yeah, Republic, and thus we have the flag of the United Mexican States.
1: Now, while the Imperial Mexico flag featured an eagle wearing a crown to represent the monarchy, this, the United Mexican States flag, features an eagle without a crown and with a rattlesnake in its beak. Below, instead of land and sea, there are laurel and oak branches symbolizing victory and the Republic.
0: Sadly, the Mexican Republic was quite bankrupt at the beginning and was never any good at raising funds. Over the next 30 years, Mexico had 50 different governments.

0: dare at a start.
1: Well, that's about our show. Radio Theater of the Wild West, a special show about flags over Sonoma. Didn't have time for the bear flag or the American flag, but there you go. Lots of flags. Now, for you listeners out there, on the 4th of July, you can hear these two fellers here, C.W. Bear and, well, myself, either Rattlesnake Dan or George Weber, depending upon what look at it. You can hear us give a free lecture on General Vallejo, who is the champion of self-government in Mexican California, in the Barracks Theater at 1 p.m.
2: What a great spot.
1: That's a great spot. C.W. and I are going to be there doing a variation of this show, talking about General Vallejo and his belief in representative self-government. That's at 1 p.m. right there after the parade. Hope you see you there, folks.
0: Real down.

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14: 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My name is Mike Adair with the Moments with Mike program. Going to be on for a little while. We're going to kind of jump into some blues this week. We're going to start off with a little Eric Clapton.

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I can't tell you

0: All right, a little Bonnie Raitt with, what is that track, No Business. And then they had, before that, John Lee Hooker, Ain't No Big Thing. And we started off that set with Eric Clapton, Traveling Riverside Blues. We are going to take a short break. We're going to come back after these messages. So stick that dial and don't turn it. We'll be right back.
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0: 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Mike Adair here with the Moments with Mike program. Hope you're enjoying the blues set. If you caught my Hawaii show last week, that was pretty fun and stupid. And then the week before that, we did a little punk. So I kind of move around with the vinyl and kind of slap things on, kind of try to create a little bit of a mood here. We're going to do something really pretty nice and slow and mellow. This is Tabinois with a track called Nice and Warm. Real deep old school blues.

some good friends got together and they took me away from this old alley.

0: called Johnny Lang, and a track called I Am. Prior to that, Joe Bonamassa, a track called High Water, and prior to that, and the first track out of that set was Tabinois, Nice and Warm, kind of that deep organ thing. I really think that sounds great on headphones if you get a chance. You can re-listen to these shows, you know. So let's see, we're going to take a break. We're going to come back after these messages. Don't go away.
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1: And now back to Moments

A little Stevie Ray Vaughan. This track coming out is called Riviera Paradise. Excellent. Turn it up.

right. That was Etta James. And let's see. That was off of the How Strong Is a Woman, the Island Sessions. That was done in 1993. Great stuff. I thought I'd kind of throw that in with this show. So Etta James, prior to that, we had Stevie Ray Vaughan and Riviera Paradise Long. But boy, is that a great song. Let's see. Prior set, we did Johnny Lang, I Am. Joe Bonamassa, High Water. We did Tab and Noir and Nice and Warm. We started off way back at the beginning of the show with Bonnie Raitt, No Business. John Lee Hooker, Ain't No Big Thing. And Eric Clapton, Travelin' Riverside Blues. So if you have not made a donation to our station, we are a nonprofit. All the hosts here provide content for you from anywhere from financial things to religion to music to elder things. 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It's scary, but it is a community station. It is your station. All of us put together content to provide things for you to enjoy. If you do hear things that you like and you want to re-listen to them, you can go to the website and go back to the archive. All you have to do is pick the day and the date and the time of the show, and you can fast forward through these things and share them if you like, which is a newer feature for us. But if you can, you know, all this takes a lot of work. It takes a lot of energy, and it takes a lot of people to put this station together for the community of Sonoma and everybody around. You know, so if you're out driving your car, you know, or if you're listening from outside the United States or wherever, we could help. We could use your help, is what I meant to say. And we would really appreciate a little donation. So that's really easy. KSVY, you know, .org. And then you go to the /donate section and, you know, a few bucks. We're not asking for tons of money, just enough to keep us rolling. We're going to be doing some fundraising. But other than that, I'm going to kind of cut it there, drop the mic, and I hope everybody has a great week. We'll see you next Sunday around 7 o'clock. See you then. Bye.

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5: 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The Wattmaw Bridge over the Sonoma Creek is closed to all through traffic and will remain closed through late summer of 2027 while the bridge is completely replaced. 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

Good evening, lovely listeners. Happy Sunday evening. I hope all your weekend plans came to fruition and you're just tucking them into bed, having a nice glass of whiskey or cup of tea or just settling in for your Sunday evening, gearing up for the week to come. Lunch, our second show. I'd like to start out the program honoring the passing of music producer, visionary William Orbit, who actually passed away at the end of July, but it was sort of announced officially over the weekend. So he worked with numerous artists, but his most famous work is Ray of Light with Madonna. And that album was huge for me when I was a teenager. I wore that CD out, but the famous tracks from there obviously are Frozen and Ray of Light. Those are the most well-known tracks. But I'm going to open with a tune, the first track off of that album. It's called Drowned World / Substitute for Love. And I just think it really showcases his genius. He was really something else. And I wish he had worked with more artists. He had a huge breadth of work. We always wish he did a little bit more, but really, really amazing artist. So here we go.

So Pharoah Sanders snuck in on me on that playlist. He wasn't supposed to show up that early, so it was a bit of a change there in my little sequence. So sorry if that was jarring for anybody, but that was Pharoah Sanders with "Love Is Everywhere," and it truly is everywhere. It's everywhere in Sonoma County, all of California, everywhere in the world. I'm sending all of you, all my beautiful listeners, lots of love tonight. Anyway, continuing on with our regularly scheduled list here is a tune called "Mogoya" by a singer named Omu Sagare.

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4: Hello, loves. So we're back. Before the break, we played a tune called Mogoya by a singer named Umu Sagare. She's a singer from Mali. Just a stunning track. The strings and the arrangement are just gorgeous on that. After that, we played Mo Sebolatan by Delis Osimi. He's a Nigerian artist, and he was a rhythm keyboard player for Fela Kuti, and he's gone on to do his own projects, so I'm a big fan of his. We're going to continue on with a song by Bola Sete, a Brazilian classical guitarist. Well, just a Brazilian guitarist. He's just a virtuoso. This is a version of The Shadow of Your Smile, a jazz standard, and his reharmonization on this tune is just incredible. I mean, yeah, he takes it out at the end, but it's just, it's definitely worth a listen. So here's Bola Sete with The Shadow of Your Smile.

Another version of that song, well, it's under the title Samba do da Benção, Samba da Benção, where Bebel Gilberto put lyrics to it, and it's equally, it's a great tune. So I would say check it out. It's the same tune, but with lyrics by Bebel Gilberto, and it's great. Before that was Bola Sete with The Shadow of Your Smile. It's a beautiful jazz standard. Been done many times, but always beautiful. Moving on, we're going to do a tune called Barazzi, which is a little wordplay by a singer named Mia Doitod, who's also Brazilian. This one's in English, but she has an album in Portuguese that's beautiful. I can't think of the name right now, but when we come back, I'll have it for you. but this one is called Para Ti, and we're going to follow that with another tune that she covers, but I'm going to do the original by another famous singer, so I'm sure you'll recognize it.

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0: And now, back to Sophia and the Sonic

Such a beautiful song. Chovendo na Roseira, a tune I do often with a group of musicians I used to play with in Chicago. Yeah, it's a joyful tune to sing. And before that was, Elis Regina and Antonio Carlos Jobim doing Chovendo na Roseira. And before that was Mia Doi Todd. She does a version of Chovendo also. It's just as lovely. She actually does it in a higher key, and it's impressive. She has an album in Portuguese called Floresta that I recommend. It's a beautiful record. I'll probably sample some of that at some point. Now we're going to move on to something completely different. So here we go.

0: That was Solid Air by John Martin. That was written for his friend, fellow musician, songwriter, Nick Drake, who unfortunately died in an overdose. It was dedicated to him. The song was kind of recognizing that he saw something was going on inside but couldn't really understand it, but that, you know, he was there for him, you know, that he would follow him even through Solid Air, which is just a great title. John Martin. That track also features a phenomenal upright bass player, Danny Thompson, who passed away last year. John Martin passed away early 2000s. He led a pretty rock and roll life. But yeah, Danny Thompson lasted. He was a phenomenal bass player. So he actually played on a few tracks with Nick Drake, I believe, 3 hours off of the Five Leaves Left album. So that's that. We're gonna wrap up this hour, and got a whole other hour of music. Hopefully without any surprises this time. We'll see. You never know. But thanks for sticking around with me. This is Sonic Melange, and this is KSVY. And we're having a fundraiser right now. 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So consider checking that out. All right, I'll see you on the top of the hour.
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1: And now, back to Sophia and the Sonic Melange.

That was a tune called Coffee Gold by Galt McDermott. He was a man behind the musical Hair and the music in it. So he composed all the music from the musical and the film Hair. Good Morning Starshine, Aquarius, all that. That was the same guy, Galt McDermott from Canada. Before that was Kodama by a group called Kikagu Moyu, Moyo. It's a band called a Japanese band hailing from Tokyo. They have other tunes, but they really lay into the psychedelic rock guitar sound. They're a fun group. Before that was a tune called Didn't I by William Duran Pulliam, also known as Durando, hailing from San Francisco. He was a singer in the 70s. So Durando. We're going to move on to what do we have here next? A tune called Patenge by a group called Kekele. It's a Congolese band. Thank you.

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0: 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Thank you for helping strengthen Sonoma Signal, because the future is on the

un país con el nombre de un río. A country with the name of a river, by Jorge Drexler. If you know him at all, you probably know him from the soundtrack to the film Motorcycle Diaries. He did Al Otro Lado del Río, is on the other side of the river. Was the song that he composed for that one. He's got incredible music. I highly recommend it. Check out his full catalog. He's from Uruguay. And Jorge Drexler. Before that was Return to Forever, Chick Corea. There's a tune called Where Have I Known You Before? It's just a gorgeous kind of impressionistic piano piece. And I think before the break we did a tune called Surf. The tune called Loam by a band called Surf Hat. That hails from British Columbia. And before that was Patengue by a Congolese band named Kekele. We're going to move on to a British saxophonist, flautist, Jasmine Mira. That's M-Y-R-A. A tune called Words Left Unspoken. It's a gorgeous sort of orchestral piece. Just soars. It's just really lovely. She plays saxophone and flute on this. There's a lot of great players on it, though. Here's Words Left Unspoken.

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3: Oh, so that last track before the break was Stay the Same by Bonobo, featuring Andrea Triana as the vocalist. And the lyrics are really, really great on that one. This train is moving, but my heart is stationary. Very British pronunciation. Before that was Jasmine Mira, saxophonist, flautist, composer. She composed that piece, Words Left Unspoken, featuring a wonderful harpist and some strings on there. It's a gorgeous piece. Okay, we're going to move on

That was Sheila Jordan with the Humdrum Blues. She was something to see live. She made it to 96 and sang all the way to the very end, I think. She was a tough gal and full of a lot of great stories. And one of the few jazz vocalists that I've ever seen live that could write their own verses to songs. So a lot of jazz standards have what's known as a verse, which is quite different from the actual form of the song, and is a sort of introductory thing. And she would make like a very personal verse to the songs that she sang. Not every song, but a few, which was always impressive to me. She was great. Amazing scatter. She was the real deal. Sheila Jordan. Before that was Kalimba Suite by Bobby McFerrin. That was a surprise find. And before that was Koya Blues by Abu Diara, musician singer from Mali. We're going to take it out with Luis Mura, who is he's actually Brazilian-Japanese guitar player and singer. It's a beautiful tune called Águila Andina, and this will take us out of the hour. Thank you so much for joining me. Again, this is Sonic Melange. I'm Sofia Sanchez, and thanks for joining me on this journey as I get the reins of this pony. And I'll have a whole new set of music for you next week, and have some sweet dreams out there, and little sugar plums, and I'll catch you on the flip side. Buenas noches. Esta canción.

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3: 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The Watma Bridge over the Sonoma Creek is closed to all through traffic and will remain closed through late summer of 2027 while the bridge is completely replaced. 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

0: Thank you.
1: Thank you. Thank you. All right, I know you're not supposed to dance here. It's a dance number here. If I can get some sound down here through the floor. So it's called Jim Chad Harmonize.

0: This health moment is brought to you in part by Sonoma Valley Hospital.
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0: Thanks to you, we've reached an exciting milestone. 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
1: Learning to flip your thoughts can have a profound impact on your health and well-being. 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For example, when faced with chores, instead of saying, "I don't want to clean the house," say, "I like living in a clean house." When getting up the motivation to exercise, instead of saying, "I'm too tired to exercise today," say, "I feel more alert and energetic when I exercise." Positive affirmations help us change our negative attitudes into positive ones.
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0: Thanks to you, we've reached an exciting milestone. 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
3: 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The Wattmaw Bridge over the Sonoma Creek is closed to all through traffic and will remain closed through late summer of 2027 while the bridge is completely replaced. 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

An evacuation warning is your signal to get ready. 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Leaving early helps reduce traffic and gives emergency responders more room to work. 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This KSVY Fire Ready message is brought to you by KSVY Sonoma.

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2: Here's an important traffic update for Sonoma Valley drivers. The Wattmaw Bridge over the Sonoma Creek is closed to all through traffic and will remain closed through late summer of 2027 while the bridge is completely replaced. 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

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Kick it in the head when he was 25. Ooh, that speed jive. Don't want to stay alive when you're 25.

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1: What do you see when you turn out the light?
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This KSVY Fire Ready message is brought to you by KSVY Sonoma.

was a musical troupe, a picking, singing folk group. They sang the mountain ballads and the folk songs of our land. They were long on musical ability. Folks thought they would go far, but political incompatibility

Methodist. This musical aggregation toured the entire nation, singing traditional ballads and the folk songs of our land. They performed with great virtuosity, and soon they were the rage, but political animosity prevailed upon the stage. Well, the one on the right was on the left, and the one in the middle was on the right, and the one on the left was in the middle, and the guy in the rear burned his driver's license.

said, oh dear. Now this should be a lesson. If you plan to start a folk group, don't go mixing politics with the folk songs of our land. Just work on harmony and diction, play your banjo well, and if you have political conviction, keep them to yourself. Now the one on the left works in a bank, and the one in the middle drives a truck. The one on the right's an all-night DJ, and the guy in the rear got drafted

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0: Good morning, Sonoma. It's the morning show on Mondays. I'm Marcia Maycumber, your host, until 10 o'clock this morning. We got a lot on our plate this morning for everybody to enjoy. So let's get right at it. Let's run through a few things really quickly. City calendar starting tomorrow, 6 o'clock. There's a whole lineup of commission meetings in the city council chambers starting tomorrow. 6 o'clock, Cultural and Fine Arts Commission meets. Then on the 12th, the Climate Action Commission meets. And the 13th, that would be Thursday, the Planning Commission meets. And this is all followed by City Council meeting again next Monday evening, 6 o'clock. And next Thursday, the Climate Action Commission meets again. So lots of activity set on the calendar. We're observing a lot of fun things today, actually, such as it's National S'mores Day today, August the 10th. It's also National Lazy Day, National Connecticut Day, National Shapewear Day, National, World Lion Day, would you believe? I think that's kind of nice that we have a World Lion Day. National Spoil Your Dog Day, National Smithsonian Day, because it's the anniversary of their founding. It's also the beginning of National Health Center Week, National Farmers Market Week, Simplify Your Life Week, International Assistance Dog Week. So fun things there. In the past on this day, well, if we want to wind it really far back, August the 10th is the date that the Second Temple was destroyed. Roman forces under Titus destroyed the Second Temple in Jerusalem during the First Jewish-Roman War, a very pivotal event in Jewish history. The year was 70 AD. Lots happening then. Let's see, what are some fun ones here? Well, I don't know if you want to call this fun, but the Eighth Crusade began today in 1270. King Louis IX of France landed near Tunis, kicking off the Eighth Crusade on this day, 1270. Ferdinand Magellan set sail on this day from Seville, Spain, beginning his round-the-world circumnavigation. The year was 1519, so he kicked things off then. On this date in 1792, the French monarchy was officially overthrown when the insurrectionists stormed the Tuileries Palace in Paris. And that was the beginning of the end, as it were. I also mentioned that the Smithsonian Institution was established as of this date. It was signed into law by President Polk, James K. Polk, on this date in 1846. So that was another biggie. Jumping forward a whole bunch more, on this date, 1945, Japan announced its willingness to surrender. So that was the beginning of the end there, which was a good thing, I think, for everyone as a whole. Bring that to a final chapter, a final close. Construction of the Berlin Wall began on this date, 1961, beginning the border between East and West Germany. In 1969, on this date, the very famous photo taken by Ian McMillan was capturing the Beatles crossing Abbey Road. Of course, the crosswalk image, big one. On this date, 1977, David Berkowitz was arrested. He was the son of Sam, serial killer. On this date, 1993, Ruth Bader Ginsburg was sworn into the U.S. Supreme Court. Miss her. Oklahoma City bombing suspect was indicted on this date. These were charges against Timothy McVeigh and Terry Nichols in 1995. Tiger Woods won a big PGA championship on this date in 2000. So all kinds of things going on this date. If you have a birthday today, happy birthday. You probably know some of the people you share it with. Eddie Fisher, Antonio Banderas. Was a good one to have on that list. Justin Theroux, Angie Harmon, and Kylie Jenner, most recently. And right now, we're actually going to pivot to our first guest. I've been very excited to welcome back to the show. Lisa Tolles is an award-winning Amazon best-selling crime novelist, podcast host, and book coach. She dedicates her time to helping authors stand out, to feel their way through a very crowded marketplace and stand out. So she is the author of, wow, at least 14 published crime novels, included the acclaimed ENA investigation series. And her forthcoming book, which is just out now, is the thriller The Weight of Cold Things. You may remember some of the past books she's been here for and discussed: Specimen, Codex, Terror Bay, The Ritters, 95. Those are just some of the few that she's been here for. In any event, let's get right to it. Lisa, welcome back to The Morning Show. Thank you for being here.
1: Thank you so much. So nice to see you, Marcia.
0: You as well.
1: Glad to be here. How are you doing today?
0: I am doing well. So it's good to see you. I hope you had a nice weekend.
1: Yes.
0: And congratulations on the book launch, because I know it came out just as the weekend was kicking off. So that is fantastic. And as a matter of fact, it's already won some awards. Yes. Hallelujah. Congratulations again. So that's fantastic.
1: Thank you. It's hard to make that happen before a book release. Your book has to be done in time to submit them for awards, and you know, it's all just a big tumble toward the finish line, you know. Sometimes it works out, sometimes it doesn't.
0: So yes, it is kind of crazy, but it's wonderful to hear that it's done so well. And matter of fact, many of your books have won a lot of awards, so it's no surprise there, but you're right about the timing part being really tricky there. And of course, timing is something that is a key element in all of your plot lines and all of your thrillers. These characters that you have often have the most incredible string of events that happen in their lives. And that also applies to Gree Gooding, who is off looking for her missing boss. She's already had her husband disappear on her, and now her boss as well. Things are just happening at a crazy pace. A missing sheriff, a frozen wasteland, a past that doesn't want to stay buried, and it's freezing. It's absolutely freezing where she's headed, which is up to Alaska and all that. How about giving our listeners a little teaser here as to what is happening to Gooding? I don't know why I want to say Golding, but Gree Gooding's life here.
1: Well, I think you captured it really well in your introduction. You know, it's sort of an endurance story. I mean, like you said, I really put my characters through a lot. And I don't set out to do that. But I mean, it has to be kind of interesting for the reader. And once you create a certain sort of set of variables and characters, and, you know, kind of like a quest of what the main character is trying to do, and then all of these obstacles that I create to get in her way, that's just sort of what happens. You know, I mean, she's really kind of pushed to the limit. And don't you think that's when you really find out what you're made of?
0: Yes.
1: I mean, it's fiction and nonfiction.
0: Yes.
1: I mean, geez, look, yeah. Yeah.
0: This is where the word metal comes to mind.
1: Yes.
0: With two T's.
1: Yes, that's right.
0: Yeah, so she's really finding out, oh my God, what, you know, it's not just the physical endurance, but that plays in a big part of this whole thing here. Gree Gooding, we haven't mentioned this. She is a Wyoming deputy sheriff, and her boss has disappeared. She's been looking for him. She's headed off to Dead Horse, Alaska. Tell us a little bit about what Dead Horse, Alaska is really like.
1: So Dead Horse, Alaska is actually a real place. I first saw it somewhere and I was like, wait, that's a real place. So I had to look into it. And I was like, that's just so ominous. What is this place? And it's an oil drilling outpost, really like north of the Arctic Circle. And it's a very famous place. And like many of my characters, Gree Gooding is running from herself. Her mother died 2 years ago. Her husband disappears 6 months before the book starts in Dead Horse, Alaska. So she wants nothing to do with that place. That's the last place she wants to go. She had already been up there looking for him, didn't find him. And now she has this big hole in her heart with a gigantic question mark, like, what happened to him? And she has just been kind of running from it and blocking it out. And then when her boss disappears in Wyoming and his wallet is discovered in Dead Horse, suddenly, you know, like that's her reckoning. She's the deputy sheriff. She has to go up there. And she says to the Alaska state trooper who discovered it, just send it to me via FedEx. Why do I have to go up there? And he says, well, there was a body found near the wallet. So, oh boy, now she has to go up and identify a body and see if it's her boss. And that's how it starts.
0: Yeah. Which is not a pleasant task to even consider remotely to right. have to do that. And I have to say, when I heard Dead Horse, Alaska, my mind was immediately going to something like Robert Surface's Ballad of Sam McGee, or any one of those Yukon kind of, stories of chilled to the bone, quite literally, very little light.
1: That's right. And that's a really important feature of kind of what unravels her. So when I call this like an endurance story, it's really more of like an emotional endurance story, but set amid the backdrop of a place where you can die if you stay out there for more than like a couple minutes at a time at night. And she has to make several trips up there, and it's the last place she wants to be, and it's the last thing she wants to be dealing with. But it's kind of like you have sort of a topical crime and a crime thriller, and then you peel back the onion layers, and then there's a lot of stuff underneath, and there's even more stuff than that. So get ready.
0: Yeah. So I'm kind of curious, writing about something for The Weight of Cold Things, were there some things that you found in your research in pulling together the story, this crime novel, that you were kind of surprised about, the place, the character, when you're on this show and you're telling us about one of your latest award-winning books, there's usually something that you personally, Lisa, have walked away with that you were kind of surprised about. What was something like that from this book?
1: Well, I will say that I have not been to Alaska, but I was incredibly lucky to have a technical advisor who worked in the oil fields in Dead Horse, Alaska in the 1970s and 80s where this book takes place. I mean, that was just so incredibly fortuitous that he was willing and able to read the drafts and correct my mistakes and things like that. But I have been to Alaska. I have been to Wyoming several times now as relying. And I knew a lot of ranchers, too, when I lived in New Mexico. And so that was my connection to the landscape research. But I think what surprised me is the antagonist, a character named Rogue Nevek. And he's really sort of the embodiment of like everyone who ever wronged me in my life. And he is dark, man. That character, people have said this is my darkest thriller yet. And I even surprised myself. I was like, wow, really? I mean, the things that come out on the page, but you know, I mean, like you've had guests on here that have also said that writing can be very cathartic, you know, kind of like either directly or indirectly bringing in your past and what I'm running from as a person and as a writer. And that's what I kind of infuse in my complicated, broken, extraordinary main characters too, I guess, or that's what I hope.
0: Wow. Well, the Prairie's Book Review called it an elegant fusion of Arctic noir and psychological suspense. So all that right there kind of sends chills up and down the spine, right there, to hear that from somebody that, you know, just kind of makes you go, ooh, what's going to happen there? And then another one was, it's like watching a slow motion avalanche. Quiet, heavy, and utterly unyielding. And I'm willing to bet a lot of people, particularly people who've been around mountains a lot, snow and mountains, the idea of being caught in an avalanche is like very, leaves you with a very apprehensive feeling.
1: Oh goodness. Yeah. I'm married to a snowboarder, so that's something that I'm always kind of worried about. But most of my previous books have taken place in big cities. And so this was a surprise to me too. And like honestly, I don't plan these things. I mean they just happen in like the strange, magical, creative way. You're a creative person, you know how this is. Like, you know, if I were to ask you how do you design a new website or how do you advise someone about how to market this, you know, I mean, you're using your experience and your education in that area, and then something kind of clicks for you and you're like, oh, that's how I'm going to do it, right? I mean, don't you think?
0: Yep.
1: I mean,
0: yep.
1: You
0: know, yep.
1: Mysterious.
0: Yep. You nailed it. Exactly. So we've been talking with Lisa Tolles. She is the award-winning author of the brand new book, The Weight of Cold Things, available at booksellers everywhere right now, just out this past few days. So Lisa, thank you for your time this morning. Really appreciate it.
1: Thank you so much. Really appreciate it. Take care.
0: Thanks, Lisa. All right. Bye-bye. All right, listeners, let's take a quick little break before we kick it off with our next guest right after this.
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0: Who doesn't love a cute little baby elephant, right? Everybody loves cute baby elephants, right? Well, nobody more than the folks at the Sheldrick Wildlife Trust, everybody, right? They are really, really cute. And that's our next guest this morning. World Elephant Day is just around the corner, and a few organizations, well, very few organizations, have done more for elephants to protect them than the Sheldrick Wildlife Trust. For nearly five decades, they've rescued orphaned elephants, rehabilitated rhinos, fought poaching, protected habitats, and helped countless animals return to the wild. But lately, a tiny little newcomer has been stealing hearts around the globe. His name is Bumpy. He's only one of many orphans that we're going to be talking about this morning, who has helped introduce people to the Trust's incredible work out there. Joining us today is Cynthia Alarcon. Have I got that right, Cynthia?
1: Yes, you did. Thank you.
0: Cynthia Alarcon, she is not only the education and outreach coordinator, but now also the operations manager for the Sheldrick Wildlife Trust USA. Cynthia, thank you for being here this morning.
1: No, thank you guys so much for having me. I'm super excited to be talking to you guys a little bit about our newest cutest orphan.
0: Cutest, yes. And he's not an elephant, but actually one of his friends thinks he's an elephant.
1: He does Mangala, yes. Best friends. So sweet.
0: If you are unfamiliar with the Sheldrick Wildlife Trust, we will help you understand everything that they do. But I'll tell you what, since Bumpy is so well known right this moment and millions of people have fallen in love with the tiniest hippo ever, it would seem, let's start there, and then we'll widen the lens out to all the many, I think it's around 100 orphans in your care right now.
1: Correct.
0: Which is something else. The pictures, I was just looking at them again, because I think Angela had a new newsletter out, Angela Sheldrick. Who runs the trust, following in the footsteps of her mother, and her father, who was the warden for Tsavo, for the park, the national park, prior to that time, before the trust even existed. So it's been a family tradition to care for the animals, and not just elephants, but really all the wildlife that seems to come within their paths. Let's talk about Bumpy a little bit, because the way he came to the attention of the Sheldrick Wildlife Trust and then came into your care is a little unusual, and it's not something you have every single day, right?
1: Correct, yes. So, you know, with little Bumpy, alongside Sheldrick, alongside KWS, which is the Kenyan Wildlife Service, people had reported an orphaned hippo, like a little calf. So, of course, we go and investigate, as we, you know, always do anytime there's a report of any kind of animal that has been orphaned. And, you know, we saw Bumpy that was nestled, you know, against his mom, but his mom had been killed. And chances are that the mom had been killed due to protecting Bumpy. And that's because it's not uncommon for hippos to be very, very territorial and can be very aggressive. And so a lot of times they do have infanticide, which is, you know, you have a male hippo, they see another baby male hippo, and do try to kill it. And so chances are that Bumpy's mom did die protecting Bumpy. And so it's quite heartbreaking, but, you know, we were able to rescue Bumpy and bring him to Kaluku. And there, I'm sure you've seen the sweetest pictures of Bumpy just, you know, curled into his little blanket next to his keepers, which is so, so, so sweet and endearing.
0: Yeah. So Bumpy clearly was in need of physical touch, you know, affection touch, and a feeling of safety there, which is surprising because I thought he was what, less than a week?
1: Less than a week, yeah.
0: Jeez, yeah. So really, really young.
1: So young.
0: So, you know, he's become a bit of a celebrity on his own, but some of the things about the circumstances might surprise listeners. And these are some of the things that are a little bit similar between Bumpy and the rest of the orphaned elephants in their care, which is the keepers sleep alongside their charges out in the stockade. So they've got, you know, they've got bunks and so forth. So just like babies, they wake up in the middle of the night, they need feedings, they need reassurance. So all those lovely little they need a little warmth. They've all got their cute little red blankets strapped onto them and everything. So now let's pull the lens back a little bit. What's the long-term kind of prognosis and hoped-for plan for Bumpy? He's going to be with you for quite some time, which is where some of the donations to the nonprofit trust come into play, is supporting raising these animals through their lives until they are ready to return. So back up the lens for us. What's the long-term plan with Bumpy that everybody's hoping for?
1: Yeah, so currently he's doing great. He has his best friend, kind of like who you mentioned, which is one of our orphan elephants. She's our youngest, Kaluku, Wangala. And so just like with any, you know, orphan animal that we take care of, you know, the ultimate goal, of course, is for them to return to the wild, you know, being surrounded by their kind in a protected area. And so just like with elephants, that journey is not a short and easy one. You know, it's going to take years, it's going to take time, it's going to take patience. But we really are hopeful that Bumpy will turn into a very strong and confident and dependent hippo. And, you know, be living amongst other hippos, you know, in the area that he's at right now. There's kind of a lot of different hippo pods. So we're hoping that, you know, as time goes on, it could be a transition for him to potentially join one of those hippo pods, you know, and so that is, in a protected area, of course, that is always the goal for our orphans.
0: Well, of course, one of the convenient things is that you the Coluco nursery there is right there on a major river, not a seasonal river. So it is host to many hippo herds, which has to be kind of interesting into itself. So, you know, it's conveniently close for when his transition is. How many years off is that before he might? Is this something where, like, you know, they take him off to the edge of the river and they think, okay, do you want to go or do you want to stay? Or is this something that where it's like, okay, we'll try being 100 feet from the river for now, and we'll try being 50 feet from the river. How does that work?
1: You know, that's a great question. And truthfully, we're all kind of learning in this experience because, of course, we're known for, you know, raising orphan elephants, right? And so he's one of the first hippos that we've had. So every day we're learning something new. And so we're kind of trying to see what the best way to eventually, you know, reintegrate him. And it's going to be a few years. You know, we want to make sure that he's able to defend himself should he need to. And so because we're close to the, you know, right on the Athi River, which, like you said, is a seasonal river, it doesn't get dried up. We're really hopeful that we can slowly start to kind of see, you know, test out the waters in a safe manner, you know, that our keepers are safe, Bumpy safe, you know, the hippos are all safe as well. So it's going to take a few years, but we're excited, you know, to learn and see how this reintegration process will work compared to like elephants, you know, rhinos.
0: And there is another hippo on site, older, slightly older. And they're very solitary animals, as I understand. So you know, they're aware of each other, but they don't socialize together. And they have their own pools. Talk about the lap of luxury. They each have their own pool to paddle around in, which is just adorable, and the lap of luxury. And that explains a little bit, you know, how large the Sheldrick Trust really works. Is it is blessed by having an enormous amount of support, particularly in the US, to help make sure that these animals, hippos, elephants in particular, but they also have giraffes and zebras and buffalo, And a whole slew of other animals. In point of fact, in 2025, the Shelter Trust in the U.S., the U.S. arm, granted more than $19 million supporting the trust field-level work. Now, you might go, well, what the heck do you do with $19 million? Well, you have to understand, the Zava Park is enormous. Mm-hmm. It's so enormous, in fact, that they have that $19 million went towards purchase of 17 different field vehicles and upgrades to avionics, extensive training for the canine units. There are dogs that help with this whole thing. They provided for a new ranger base in the Mara Reserve. There's all the operating costs involved for three separate mobile vet units and 12 different anti-poaching teams that move around the parks to try to keep the animals safe. And on top of that, there's all sorts of conservation work being done. But the part that might resonate with our listeners the most is that 96 cents of every dollar went straight into core conservation efforts. So that's a huge accomplishment right there, is the management of that. And that is one of the reasons why you can see that Bumpy got his very own paddling pool. Is because things exactly. like that make it possible. And that's why we get to pivot now to World Elephant Day, which is actually, I think, only 2 days away from now.
1: Yeah, it's on a Wednesday, the 12th.
0: So we have World Elephant Day coming up. As listeners probably know, during the 80s and the 90s and the aughts, mm-hmm. there was an enormous plunge due to ivory poaching throughout Africa. As a whole, there's since been, a concerted recovery that's taken place, to help the elephants reestablish themselves. But you can imagine that during that time, orphans came to the trust far more frequently for care. And one thing that people may not really realize is it's not as if the folks at the trust could just, corral a baby elephant and, get some store-bought milk and raise an elephant. A huge problem that affected the elephant population for decades was that they would bring orphans in and try to help bring them into adulthood. But sadly, they would die until Dame Sheldrick, Daphne, actually came up with a magical baby formula for elephants that had the nutrients that they needed in order to survive to adulthood. Yeah. So that was one of the things that really helped put you guys on the map and has made such a difference. So, Cynthia, tell us a little bit about, now how many orphans has the trust raised they were founded in 1976 formally. How many have now been raised and how many are in your care? Yeah. Let's just start there.
1: So, next year is a very exciting year for us because it will be, 50 years in conservation, which is huge, in all things to Dame Daphne Sheldrick and, her husband, David. And so to date, we've raised over 320 elephants that we have, successfully raised in our living wild, which is very, very incredible. You know, it's truly remarkable. And so currently we do have over 100 elephants in our care, ranging from ages, of course, to very, very young, a few months old, to elephants that are getting to, ready to fully transition to become wild. That process takes a long time, as it can take 10 to 12 years. So we do have some elephants that are, about 13, that are kind of starting to slowly, step their foot into that wildlife until, they feel fully confident and ready to go. So it's very, very rewarding, once they feel confident to join another herd.
0: Right. And they get to choose their departure date, right?
1: Yes, they do.
0: Mm-hmm. So they kind of...
1: So we never force them. It's always on every elephant's terms. Sometimes you get the elephants that, you know, are like, I'm ready, I'm excited, I'm ready to go. And turns out they were not, you know, and so they return. And we're here to welcome them, you know, we're just here to support them. And if their journey takes a little bit longer, you know, to go back into the wild, we're here for them every step of the way.
0: Yeah. And, you know, in point of fact, there's been some recent stories of some of the youngsters who've either been kidnapped by a wild group or, you know, something like that. And they've gone off and they've been gone for months and months and months. And then they change their mind and they come back. So, you know, and there's also recently been quite an adorable story of some ex-orphans, some graduates, as you might call them, who have actually found a baby out in the wild and went, oh, no, no, no, no, this will not work. And they have been the ones to bring an orphan back in. You know, having no idea, and that is also one of the recent additions. Was that Wangala?
1: I believe
0: it might have been Wangala. It's sometimes it's hard for us at a great distance to keep track of them. You know, and how they're doing. You know what happens when you know? Sometimes you know because, like you described the story with Bumpy. Bumpy was huddled up against his mother's body. So they're able to determine, oh, you know, we have a deceased mama here. But a lot of the times there's no herd around. And sometimes they're found in very unusual circumstances, like they're found at the bottom of a well.
1: Right.
0: Or even a septic tank, I think, was was at least one in the past.
1: Yes.
0: So really, and with no family anywhere in the vicinity, you know, can you tell our listeners a little bit, you know, how do they go about determining that there's no family in the area? I'm sure they'd be curious to hear. How do they know that?
1: Yeah. So, you know, whenever we get a report of a calf, you know, or a younger elephant, you know, that's been wandering, you know, locals might call it in and just say, oh, we've seen this, you know, young elephant wandering around, you know, doesn't seem to be a part of a herd, you know, we'll go out with KWS and monitor. You know, we always want to make sure, like, oh, is the family nearby? Did maybe they get scared off by, you know, farmers, you know, because that does happen sometimes. Farmers, you know, sometimes might shoot at in a herd, you know, everyone takes off running, it's chaos, some elephants get lost, and you know, eventually they can make their way back to each other. And so we want to kind of confirm that there is no family around, you know. And so once we've kind of had that observation, you know, we decide, okay, there's no family nearby, we need to rescue this elephant and bring them to our nursery.
0: So there's lots of work done to make sure that those elephants, if it's possible to reunite them with a family member, that is always the first choice there. And I think that makes a good place for us to stop for a sponsor break for the moment. So for our listeners, grab a cup of coffee, refill right now. We're going to be back with Cynthia Alarcon just after this.
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0: And we are back. It is the morning.

0: the parent is killed. Sometimes they are just found wandering in the wild, in the bush. There was one recently we were talking about during the break. Sometimes the local communities help out. They have seen a baby wandering, but no herd nearby, and they alert the local Zavos Wildlife Service that tries to monitor and all that. Explain a little bit about the relationship with Kenya Wildlife Services and the Sheldrick Wildlife Trust. You guys have kind of a partnership, you know, to help, you know, each other out. The Sheldrick Wildlife Trust often, you know, gets a call for, say, hey, you know, an elephant or a buffalo has a snare that's been sighted in XYZ location. Can you send out Dr. He's got an unusual name. I think it's Pronghorn, which sounds like it's derived out of some sort of tribal background, which is kind of fun and probably true going back in his family line there. But he is one of the long-term veterinarians on staff with the Sheldrick Wildlife Trust. Talk a little bit about, you know, some of these other things besides raising baby elephants that the trust does.
1: Yeah, so we do run multiple programs. Of course, we are known for Orphans Project, which is, you know, the raising of those orphan elephants, rescue, rehabilitation, and reintegration. But we do have other programs, you know, in place. The big thing is, you know, we can raise an elephant, but if they have nowhere to go after, you know, once they get to a certain age and ready to become wild, then, you know, it was all that work for them to go nowhere, you know. So we want to make sure that we're kind of tackling these, you know, issues in multiple different ways. So we have an anti-poaching team, multiple anti-poaching teams and canine units, where we have rangers, and this is where we work alongside KWS, where they will go out and, you know, patrol on foot looking for snares, you know. And just to kind of give you an idea, in 2025, our anti-poaching seized almost 14,000 snares.
0: Oh, my Lord.
1: You know? Yeah, in just 1 year, you know, and they're walking over 30,000, you know, miles on foot in just 1 year, you know, protecting these wild spaces. You know, any animal can get caught in this. A lot of time it's for bushmeat, but elephants get caught in them, their trunks, you know, their legs. You have cheetahs, you have, you know, leopards that can get caught in these snares. And it's very unfortunate. You know, we want to make sure that we're able to treat those animals, you know, that have been hurt by these snares. So that's one of the programs that we do have. And this is where we also, with KWS, they're the ones that are able to do the arresting of these poachers. So they're the ones, if you see in images, they're the ones that carry the guns. Our rangers do not. And we also have an aerial unit, which is very important because, you know, a lot of times, you know, there might be an orphan elephant or an animal that has fallen off of a cliff and, you know, you can't really get there by vehicle. And that's so right. Having pilots is very important because there are eyes in the sky. You know, they were able to report, hey, there's, you know, Titan was one of our rhinos that was, you know, him and his mom, you know, they fell down a cliff and mom died. And, you know, we would not have been able to see that just in a vehicle. So they're very, very important, you know, not only just with observation of any injured animals, but also, you know, with rescues, you know, calling, you know, teams, vets. And so they're very, very important. And, you know, everybody works together, you know, our mobile vets as well. If there's an injured, you know, giraffe that has a snare, you know, wrapped around its neck, our pilots will call in the vets, you know, the vets will then go and dart the, you know, giraffe. It's a team effort. And so it's very, very important. Yeah. We do have mobile vets. Sometimes some animals don't need to be raised by us. They just need intervention, you know, quick intervention. And so that's where we go in and, you know, treat this animal, monitor them for a couple of weeks, making sure that their, you know, prognosis is good and they're, you know, healing as they should. And then we also have, of course, our, you know, community outreach. I think that's very, very important. I do a lot of, you know, education here in the US and, you know, in Kenya, it's really teaching locals how to live alongside wildlife, you know, and starting it at a young age, you know, that you don't want people to see elephants as, oh my gosh, they're destructive. They're going to eat my crops. They're going to do this. It's like, oh, we get to live alongside wildlife. How incredible, how beautiful, you know, what are, you know, things that we can do to, you know, support locals, but also support wildlife, you know, so

0: So that's something that we're very big on. And then, of course, saving habitats, putting up watering holes and boreholes, you know, making sure that there's access to water year round, especially during times of drought.
1: Yeah.
0: So multiple programs that we run.
1: Yes. And, you know, including a lot that support the local women and children there. There are programs that employ the women. I won't explain it, but, you know, there's crews of women there who put together and assemble real genuine confetti is one little program that they do. The trust also will supply lunches. You know, we have lunch programs, of course, here in the U.S., but the trust also does the same thing for children in, you know, in schools, in communities there in Kenya as well, which is really impressive to see. And, you know, some of the heartening things here is that we're starting to really see a steady rise in numbers of wildlife recovery. So it's, you know, it's the annual population numbers heading north, which is a great thing to see. But it's also undertaking some big conservation areas, returning areas to rewilding and so forth. And that also is a big project that the trust has started to undertake as well. Which is vast miles and miles and miles and miles and miles of areas coming back there. So huge operations. And for our listeners, you have to kind of imagine, if you have not seen this on one of their many social media channels, of which there are many, and you can find the Sheldrick Wildlife Trust on Facebook, Instagram, LinkedIn, Blue Sky, Twitter, TikTok probably, although I'm not on TikTok, so I didn't say. I mean, they're really there, and they're great at storytelling out there. But imagine, today is World Lion Day, and some of what they will do is, if they see a lion with a snare or even fight injuries, that they think that they can actually help, they're out there with helicopter crews, all of which are supplied by the trust. And one of the veterinary units will go out, and they will dart a lion, which is no mean feat. I mean, this is not easy to do. They'll dart them from the helicopter in order to create a safe situation to then medically treat the lion, as we talk about that on World Lion Day today. So there's a lot of projects undertaken. I'm curious what you feel here in the States, where you guys think you're going, what your ambitions are for the next year or so.
0: Yeah, no, that's a great question, especially because next year, like I mentioned, is our 50th, which is very, very exciting. We have a lot of exciting, you know, things coming out next year, you know, to keep an eye out for. But really, it's we're doing a lot of, you know, focusing on rhinos as well. You know, so our summer campaign was for the black rhino. Because their numbers are dwindling as well due to poaching. And so we would love to, you know, one of the things my executive director, Melissa Shaka, is going around to, you know, different states and doing kind of talks, you know, it would be incredible. You know, one of the things that I was doing as well has been going to schools, you know, and organizations and clubs, women's clubs, churches, and really talking. And it's a free program for me to give talks about, you know, what is going on with elephants and really teaching people, you know, the importance of elephants and how their ecosystem engineers, you know, and other animals depend on elephants for their own survival. We really kind of want to spread awareness, you know, as much as we can across the United States, you know, about the work that we're doing, especially for such a big year.
1: Yeah. So big one coming up. They've already raised nearly $500,000 this year towards restoration and recovery of the black rhino population. As most folks know, they were absolutely decimated due to an incredibly high level of poaching on down to the babies, unfortunately, of course, for the keratin in their horns.
0: Right.
1: And there are, I think, at least three rhinos currently in the program getting care. We've got Maxwell's the blind. There's a blind rhino, black rhino.
0: He's very sweet.
1: In the population. Titan is one of the newest ones.
0: He's like our youngest rhino. Yeah, okay. His best friend is Naughty the zebra.
1: Naughty the zebra.
0: Yes.
1: Yes, they are good friends, and of course they make for wonderful pictures and videos exactly. together because they have such fun. And that gives us another good example of so many different animals. They really don't shy away from, you know, raising just about everything. So Twiggy the giraffe has started in the program as a baby.
0: Yes.
1: She was, I think, about, I don't know, six, 7 feet tall when she was orphaned as a youngster. She is now out on the wild on her own, but visits. Is that right?
0: Yeah. So she was gone for a few months, and there was kind of a male giraffe that was, you know, trying to impress her. And so they kind of went off, you know, it took some time for him to impress her, you know, go girl. And so, you know, they left for a few months, and then she returned recently. And so we were hopeful that she would be pregnant. I don't think she's pregnant, but she came back, and we do have a young giraffe, yeah. Pips.
1: Pips she doesn't is pay a cutie. Yeah. So there's a lot. And, you know, another big aspect of the trust is they provide a huge amount of actually employment in the area. You know, the rhinos and the elephants, all of them, you know, there's, you know, in many ways, there's almost a one-to-one ratio of orphan to keeper who mm-hmm. stays with them. That's not true of, you know, that's not true of the guinea flock. There yeah. isn't a keeper for every single one of the fowl in the guinea fowl flock. But certainly, you know, as we said before, the keepers all sleep with the elephants or the rhinos or Bumpy the hippo on there. How do the keepers get selected for their jobs of caring for the animals?
0: Yeah, that's an excellent question. And so, you know, of course, you know, to sign up on to be a keeper, you do have to dedicate a minimum of 10 years of your life, you know, because you will be with these elephants. You know, the keepers are not just tied to one elephant. You know, we do a lot of rotation. We don't want an elephant to get overly attached to one specific keeper. But this is a long process, you know, especially when we get an elephant that's maybe 2 months old. You know, by the time they're ready to become wild, they might be 10 to 15 years old, you know?
1: Yeah.
0: And so they do have to sign on for a minimum of 10 years. And, you know, we can do the interviews a lot of the times, you know, with current keepers, they have some family members that want to, you know, to apply as well. And we can do, you know, interviews and everything will go great. But ultimately, we like to say that the elephants have the final say. And that's because they'll do like a, you know, a little trial period. And you can tell when elephants really start to like someone and want to be around someone. And so that really gives us the green light to say, okay, this person has the touch with the animals. You know, they have that something special where elephants or any kind of young animal in our care is really wanting to spend time with them. And if there's sometimes some elephants are, you know, avoiding someone, that's kind of our sign to say, well, you know, maybe this is not going to work out.
1: Yeah. Yeah. So there are lots of jobs. There was an amazing report recently on somebody who spends a lot of time at the command center, and mm-hmm. considering that there are five different nurseries and there are multiple air units, foot units, all kinds of things, mm-hmm. the coordination required means that they need a heavy tech center and somebody who knows how to coordinate a lot of people together. And so there's, you know, not everybody is working with the animals directly,
0: right.
1: but it's right. something else there. Cynthia, we're just about out of time, so I want to make sure you have a chance to talk to our audience directly and tell them what you'd like them to know about the Sheldrick Wildlife Trust.
0: Yeah, you know, if you guys are able to visit, you know, going on safari, going to Kenya and getting to see the work that we do is incredibly special. It's a once in a lifetime trip. You know, however, if you're not able to make it out to Kenya, you can always, you know, spread the word about what's going on. You can also follow us on all of our social medias, you know, share your videos. That's really an incredible way to, you know, really help the cause. You know, you can also adopt one of our orphans as well for as little as $50 for an entire year. You know, you get monthly updates on how your orphan is doing. So you can just go onto our website, sheldrickwildlifetrust.org, and kind of read about all the work that we were doing. And, you know, if you know anyone who would benefit from a free presentation, you know, they can always reach out to us. It's something that we would love.
1: There you go. Cynthia Alarcon from the Sheldrick Wildlife Trust USA, everybody. Cynthia, thank you so much for your time this morning.
0: Yes, of course. Thank you all so much.
1: Thanks. Have a great week. All right. Bye-bye. Bye. Listeners, let's take a quick little break. We're going to be back with Eric Marshall right after this.
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1: Gonged back in at 9:01. I'm Marcia May Cumber, your host here of The Morning Show for another hour. And we've got Eric Marshall back on the show, master storage designer, doctor of closetology, the closet training guru. Eric, welcome back. Thank you for being here.
9: Yeah, of course. Good morning. Hello, everybody. Thank you for having me on the show again.
1: I didn't know, but to me, it feels like it was just yesterday you were on here, but it's been a month. Summer is flying by.
9: It's been
1: by.
9: A month, right?
1: Woo!
9: Yeah.
1: Unbelievable.
9: Oh, gosh.
1: Let's see. You did ClosetCon last time, or did you have ClosetCon in between last time and this time? I can't remember now.
9: I can't remember, but I also went to Las Vegas for a designer show in Las Vegas just week and a half ago.
1: Yeah,
9: which
1: how was that?
9: Really amazing because it was more of a a furniture fair. It was really nice, like to see the new furniture, to sit in couches that were super comfortable. You know, technology is just crazy what we're doing.
1: Indeed. So did you pick up some design ideas from the new materials and the new applications?
9: Yes. I've been wondering how to light a door that swings, and I saw it happen there.
1: Awesome.
9: To have lighting on a door that's actually hinged and the lights on the door so it shows from the front, because that's a beautiful feature that somebody could do, right? And so we saw multiple credenzas with doors with stone in them. The stone was backlit. I was like, oh, perfect. That's what I've been looking for. So
1: nice.
9: It was really exciting. Yeah.
1: Nice.
9: Yeah.
1: Very interesting. Very interesting.
9: Yeah. To understand how to run the wire with the hinge so the wire doesn't get messed up when you're opening and closing the door. Like, and it was as simple as I thought it should have been. It was just like, just do it. You know, how is the wire going to get caught in the hinge anyway? You know, it gets funny when you start talking to designers or engineers, like, well, why wouldn't you do it like that? You know, like,
1: But that also sounds kind of complicated, because if you get it wrong, it sounds like it would be very hard to correct. You know, back in the day, which means you and I, when we were, you know, back in our youth.
9: Yeah.
1: Long ago.
9: Closeting together. Yes.
1: You know, the idea of lighting doors, lighting drawers, putting lights on the inside of cabinets. This was not in the scope of work. This was not in the job description. No. And, you know, this also means that designers and installers have all had to upgrade their skill sets and their abilities quite a bit over the decades. Yeah. You know, do you find, you know, everybody adapts to this pretty easily, or do you find, since you are the closet training guru, that you have to spend, you know, more time on some of these details like electrical wiring or plumbing stuff, or I don't know what else that you never had to do before in past decades?
9: Tons of that going on. So first off, I have a picture hanging in my office from 1991 when we first lit a closet rod, and we were together because it was the show in San Francisco there. Nice. But it's hanging in my office because, like, the first time, and it has the little digital readout on the picture of the date, which helps me to remember when it actually happened. But yeah, people are so resistant to change. 1991 until now, it took to actually make it a standard in the industry where you can light a rod and it's okay. Because back then we were so resistant that everybody goes, no, we're not doing that. You're going to start a fire in the closet, you know?
1: Right. That's so true. Really, there were a lot of concerns for that.
9: Yeah. So. There are a lot of concerns. And now that it actually is happening, now we're using low voltage wiring, which is very difficult to start a fire with low voltage. The spark hardly can hurt your finger. It can't really conduct enough energy to make it hot enough to create a fire or a flame or an ember. So there's no concerns there. But yeah, people are so resistant to change. Like, we've made it literally plug and play. Like, we've made it where you plug it into an outlet on the wall. It doesn't have to be hardwired in. Yeah. We've made the wires, little tiny little wires. They're barely the size of a wire for the electric trains we played with as kids. It's barely that big. And literally, there are little clips on the end of each of the wires to plug into the other wires. So you don't have to, like, use a wire nut or anything. Like, it's literally plug and play. When you plug into the wall, the light turns on. You unplug it, it turns off. Pretty you cool. can actually put you can put a module inside of it that reads a tiny little remote control the size of your Apple TV remote control to turn it on and off. And you can turn on and off different sections, and all can be like, it all can be programmed with a button to where it's so simple. You don't even have to like think about it. You just hold the button down for 3 seconds, and then that's section number one. And then that button now is on and off forever. Because they're low voltage and because it's LED, the light is not an incandescent light that has something to burn out. Right. Like, there's not a filament inside of there that's eventually have to change the bulb. And that was our biggest thing back in 91, is when are we going to have to change this bulb?
1: Right.
9: And so now everything has happened to where it's so simple. And guess what? People are still resistant to change. There's still tons of people go, no, I don't want to do lighting. I'm scared of that. I'm like, gosh, it's so easy. Just listen for a second, you know? And it's valuable to the customer, which gives good margin on it, because things that are valuable have good margin. And so, like, it's really funny to try to help people make money, but they're so resistant to it because they're incapable of understanding it's simple. Because how could it be simple, right? Nothing simple. Well, we made it simple for you, you know?
1: Oh my goodness.
9: Yeah, and the real killer is the end user wants it so badly. Like, cuz the pictures are all over online. Oh, I don't know. My feed is terrible cuz I probably say closets like 100 times a day, you know, and I know that my phone is listening to me constantly. And so, like, my feed is all closets, but I'm sure everybody's seeing it. Like, it's cabinets, closets, furniture, everything is now lit.
1: Yeah. Even inside drawers.
9: Yeah.
1: You know, how they're lighting now. So that means you can see your stuff. There's no excuse not to see your stuff anymore.
9: Yeah, Lori's kitchen cabinets have lights in all the drawers. All the drawers are lit. And it's not only lighting the drawer, like when the drawer pulls out, the light angles all the way 20 inches deep from the cabinet So you can see, yeah, the angle of the light beam is shooting to where when you open the drawer, the light's not left in the cabinet. The light is shooting out all the way to the front of the drawer. So the little corncob pieces that are all the way at the front are still lit, even if they're front or back. Regardless of how deep you open the drawer, it's still lit. That's impressive. So super cool. Yeah, it's really, really impressive because lighted drawers used to be, yeah, the drawer's lit, but you open it, it's not lit out here. And now we light them toward the front. So all those little things, you know.
1: Have evolved.
9: Everything's evolved. All the little challenges that people have said, well, I don't want to like it because it does this, or I don't like it because it does that. I think we've got through all of them, and now it's just, it's so simple and easy and standard.
1: Another thing we didn't have back then is rarely did we have a drawer wider than 30 inches. Rarely for anything. Oh, yeah. There was literally too much wiggle room. If you went wider than that, you're a technical guy, you know, what do you think about the wider drawers? You know, have they solved the kind of torque problem that you can have in opening drawers that are wider units? Because that's been a big part of why they were resisted for so many years.
9: Well, yeah, we'll handle two scenarios here because there's two problems. First is you start making the drawer wider, the bottom is all of a sudden too loose and too flexible. And so we've increased the thickness of the bottoms of our drawers to be the same thickness as the side. Who knew that would be an option? And then if you go back on my feed, if you go on my Instagram feed 5 years ago, who's going to do that? I actually have a picture of my I think he's 8 or 9 year old nephew in a drawer. The drawer is 4 feet wide. I open the drawer and there's my nephew laying in the drawer giggling. And then you close the drawer and he's laughing inside of the drawer because the first time we did a drawer of 4 feet wide. And now it's common to have a 42 or 48 inch wide cooktop with drawers below it that are completely in width. And the way that you stop the racking, this is really interesting, Marcia, because you asked the right questions. Like if you make a drawer that wide and it's on a ball bearing or on a wheel, it's going to rack back and forth. Like it's going to pull one side better than the other. So you end up putting two handles on it or like that's too much. Now you're pulling one side too much. So you have the center pull, but it's a 4 foot wide drawer. It looks so dumb with a little tiny handle in the middle. So we've gone to rack and pinion. So now instead of ball bearings, there's no ball bearings on the runners anymore. It's a rack and pinion system. So there's literally a gear on top of a track of, the gears now track with each other where ball bearings or wheels would have slipped. Yes. The gear cannot slip. And so you don't get that racking effect. You could pull one side of the drawer and the other side will open up automatically. So
1: that's awesome.
9: All the little scenarios. And then the third scenario I didn't even want to talk about, but I'll talk about it, is like you make a drawer that big, where's the organization gone? Right?
1: Right.
9: Because too big is less compartmentalized. I don't even know if it's a word, but I know I use this word all the time. You have to compartmentalize everything inside of there. Otherwise, it gets messy. And so drawer dividers have gotten really cool with magnets. I don't know if I've talked about this to you before, but you can now buy wooden drawer dividers that are magnetized on the inside. Instead of having to go in a slot, you can put it wherever you want to.
1: Right.
9: So whatever size the pot or the cup or the bag of groceries or whatever you got, they put in there, you can put the magnet wherever you want to. Right. And so the divider now is at the right space.
1: Yes. And we've also seen in the kitchen, really cool. They do a kitchen. They'll do pin systems.
9: That you, so you have like a pegboard on the bottom. Yeah.
1: Yes.
9: Yes.
1: So there's a lot of creativity that's evolved in, you know, if you're going to have a wider drawer. So it makes things really kind of fascinating to look at all those things. What else did you find out at the Vegas Design Show that really found? Well, of course, the Top Shelf Awards were given out. That's the biggie, right?
9: That's the biggie, yeah. The biggie was the Top Shelf Awards. Two people that two people won the awards that were really like exceptional. Obviously Dominic from Las Vegas Closet Design won again because he's so creative. His mind is so beyond creative, and he's built a team around himself that like makes it so he can do what he wants to. You know, a lot of people are limited by their capabilities of their team to be able to manufacture what you're thinking. But he's got a really great team. And so his dark and sexy men's closet, I think. It might be a men's and women's. I only saw the men's side in my mind. his dark and sexy closet, because it's gone, you know, we've gone away from white. We've gone to like something more mysterious and more warm. White mm-hmm. is so cold.
1: Right.
9: And then because we're lighting things, we used to make closets white so you can see everything. But guess what? We can light everything. So why do you need to put a reflective surface in there? You can light the individual piece or the group of pieces. And so he won best of with his over, I think it was over 19, over 18 square foot closet. And then Wendy Scott from Timeless Closets and Cabinetry won for under 18 feet with her Fit for a Queen. Which was white, but more of a pearl white, like mm-hmm. with gold hardware. So she used pearlized kind of leather fronts with gold hardware, which is really pretty and really dainty. But the feet and the finishes on it were really cool. You know, she loves to use new materials. So it's really fun to watch what she does. And then there was a bunch of other winners. But I can't get into the whole list. We don't have a long enough show to do that. But it's published. It's published now in KBB magazine. I wrote an article for them, which is the Kitchen Bath Industry Business Magazine, which is funny because Kitchen Bath is interested now in closets. Then it's also published in Woodworking Network Storage and Closets and Storage Magazine. So it's published in two places you can read about it. But it was fun. It was fun to be. A judge for that whole thing again this year, and they said they want me back again next year, so it'll be three years of me judging, which is really exciting for me. I can't believe how blessed I am with the place that I get to like work now, the places I get to go and see.
1: When you're working on judging one of those things, like when you're looking at the designs, what are some of the things that are crossing your mind about, you know, what pulls one design higher than another?
9: Number one, use of space. Like, are they using the space properly? Is there space in the closet that could have been used? Is first off, like, blank space, I don't like it. Blank space because it's not usable because it's too small. Great, you did a good job. Using space that shouldn't have been used is the other one that I look at. Like, so all of a sudden corners, pitch ceilings, narrow hallways all become of interest to me. Like, did you take care of the customer and use their space to the best of the abilities of a storage designer? That's the number one thing I look for. And then, of course, after that, it's finishes. Like, did you use anything new? Did you make it pretty? Were you able to use materials that nobody's seen or are less used in the industry? And how did you use them? Like, were you creative? And so that's kind of where I go with it all the time. And then I've got to compare one to the other. Cause once you get all that in your mind, you got to start looking at like, well, who did the best job here? Who was the most creative in the space? And who didn't crowd things? Like, crowding is off limits to me. Like, don't crowd the space, because if you're using space that shouldn't have been used, you're just creating more problems for the customer. And they really called us in the beginning to kind of create a space that's more comfortable. Like, whether it's being used or not being used is all important. So
1: all of those things, that's absolutely fascinating. Use your space well.
9: Yes.
1: Number one rule.
9: Or you get docked points.
1: We are just about out of time. Parting words you want to leave with listeners?
9: Oh, summer's almost over. Get ready, because you're going to have to change your wardrobe.
1: Yeah. That's right. Yeah. We'll be talking about that next month on the show. Yes.
9: Yeah, my Bay Area people, like, hey, start looking at the sweaters. What are we bringing back out? Light jackets first.
1: There you go.
9: Heavy coats are coming. Yep. But long boots are back out. I don't know if you've already done it, Marcia. I know you love boots. But long boots are back out. Like, start thinking about, and then start watching fashion. and see what's in so you don't look like...
1: like somebody who's out?
9: Yes, I won't say it.
1: Okay. All right. There you go. Eric Marshall, everybody. Doctor of Closetology, Master Storage Designer. 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Find him on LinkedIn, too. Eric, thank you for your time this morning. Really appreciate it.
9: Thank you. Of course, Marsha. Yeah.
1: Have a good one. All right. Bye-bye. All right, listeners, we're going to take a quick little break before we come back with our next guest right after this.
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1: And we're back. It is indeed The Morning Show. Monday morning, the 10th of August, I'm Marcia May Cumber, and we have our next guest with us, and I want to welcome to the show Alex Abian. Alex grew up in Fremont. He's not in Fremont anymore, but done a lot of interesting things throughout his career, and he now runs up Abian Financial Group in Dayton, Ohio. But we're not going to talk strictly numbers here. There is one number in particular that he's very fond of. It's 4, specifically 4%. And I happened to hear quite a lot about this earlier this year. And I was really fascinated by it because Alex is a big fan of creating the 4% life. In fact, he's got a book coming out about it, The 4% Life. So if you have ever wondered why some people seem to accomplish so much and other people, nope, they stay stuck, they don't get out there, this is where Alex can really help. He says the answer isn't really intelligence, it's not your luck, it's not how hard you work, but it's the 4% in your life. And I think that's the place to let you take it from there, Alex, and explain about the 4% life.
11: That's great. Thank you, Marcia. I appreciate you having me on your show. I'm excited because all my cousins and family are in the Bay Area.
1: That's right.
11: I was just out there in Sassoon with my parents last week. So, in fact, I'm going to be out there next week. So I'm very connected to the Bay Area. So
1: that's 4%. Right.
11: 4% life, here's what I learned in my insurance business. And it was that the Pareto principle is 20% produce 80% of production. And everyone kind of knows that Pareto principle. But as I was looking at the numbers and drilled it down, there's actually another 20%. The second iteration of the 20% of the 20% is 4%. And it's like, what are these agents? And they account to about 67% of the production. So even a smaller percentage has a larger ratio of impact. And it wasn't so much a numbers game thing that I was looking at other than what are these people doing at the 4%, these 4%ers? And as I interviewed them, just got to know them, because, you know, in my group, right, got to know them, they really focused on the things that made the most impact in their production. They focused on how many dolls they need to make, how many presentations. I mean, the whole sales thing, but they're really focused on that number. But here's the other thing they're focused on. They weren't focused on what failure meant. Like the same agent, like two agents would have the same numbers, but one agent would attach a different meaning to than the other agent. So the agent who gets 10 no's, they attach the meaning that I'm a failure. I shouldn't do this. This is not my thing, right? But then the other agent says, man, I'm 10 no's closer to getting someone who needs my help, right? And so it really becomes more of an idea of the meaning. It's not a numbers game. It's a meaning game. What people attach to failures and struggles and fears. And so I started looking around me and it's like, you know, there are people around us that seem to have very productive and successful lives. And what are they doing? And after talking to them and my mentor, Andy Albright, here's what I found out, is they focus on the things, the few things that would make the biggest impact in their lives, whether it's business, whether it's personal, whether it's their spiritual life, it really comes down to the few things that have the most impact. And when I figured that out, it was like, wow, this is pretty incredible discovery as it relates to everyone's life, right? The numbers might be the same, but the meaning that we give the numbers is what changes our behavior, how we look at it. And so I really kind of compiled this book. Like everyone says, there's a good book inside you somewhere. And so I have hundreds of videos on YouTube because I really believe in sharing all the good stuff that I've learned in the insurance business with other people out there free of charge. It's like, man, I want to give this out to the world so maybe someone could achieve better success. And so an agent asked me, hey, you know, I need this particular video on time management. I go, you know, I did something like that maybe 3-4 years ago. Let me look. And so I was searching through my YouTubes. I started running into all these different things I was teaching. And so what I did was I found like, you know, 15, 20 of the most important ones, I think, and that I hadn't transcribed. It's like, you know, there's a book here. And as I strung it together, this is where the 4% life came from. And it's something I'm passionate about. People say, well, you know, where'd you find the time to do it? It's like, baby, I've been doing the last 26 years. I've been writing this book, right? So anyway.
1: It's all been coming together.
11: That's right.
1: Absolutely. So, I'm curious. So you pulled this all together to put into your book. And I'm curious a little bit about what you found. Is it, you know, you're talking about the perspective of how somebody looks at, you know, I'm 10 people closer. You know, I'm 10 no's closer to a yes. And the other person's looking at, you know, I am 10 no's deeper saying that this is the wrong direction for me to go. What were you able to discern about the 4% people who do so well and have this? Is it that the other people just have so much fear? What are the blocks?
11: That's a great question. So here's kind of what I found, and I know for myself because I've experienced it, right? I live this, so I know. You ever get the feeling of that frustration, like there's more to life than this, or I was meant for more, or gosh, I'm so frustrated, but I don't know why I'm so frustrated. And right. I went through that whole thing. And what I discovered and what I discovered to other people living that 4% life is they were using a different scoreboard. They were measuring their life against other people's scoreboard, not their own. And when they figured out, you know what, I want to live my life to what my scoreboard is and what makes me productive and fulfilled. I don't like to use happiness because I think happiness is a byproduct of being fulfilled. That they have figured out their identity. And I've got this chapter in my book that is go to the next level, the next level. So everyone's trying to change their life by the actions they're doing, but they don't know what's driving the actions. So what are my values that drive the actions? What is my purpose in this life that drive me? What are my values? And so my book steps people through this structured way of figuring out, who am I really? What do I want to accomplish in my life? What am I doing that is not productive towards making me and my identity fulfill my purpose. And what I find when those things are aligned, all the frustrations go away. Like the major frustrations where it drives people to do unproductive things and negative things, they start becoming more fulfilled. And now every labor is a labor of love towards who they are and what their identity is. And I think that is probably the biggest thing that holds people back is not knowing what that is and measuring themselves against other people's scoreboard.
1: Yeah, yeah, exactly. Which brings me to, you know, somebody listening might be going, yeah, well, you know, but Alex doesn't know this thing that happened to me. But you tell your own story of losing a job just before Christmas, right before your first child was born. And so looking back at this seemingly very painful memory of, you know, all these obstacles now in front of you, you know, was there a moment there, a single decision after that layoff, that kind of changed everything for you? Or was it a series of little things afterwards that helped you start having a whole different perspective on everything?
11: Yeah. Okay, so taking myself back there, it was probably one of the most important decisions I ever made, because it really got me to think about who am I really and why am I doing this? And, you know, so I get laid off. I was working for a defense contractor at the time, and we lost the defense contract. And I was one of the senior guys on the project. Of course, my labor rate was really high. And so there were no other project that wanted to take me on. So I was the odd man out. It's like musical chairs, no room for me. And it was the 20th of December, 1999, the day before we're going to induce the birth of our first child, Zoe. And it was, you know, 5 days before Christmas. I go in the office. I'm all fired up, passing out candy bars. Hey, man, I'm going to be having a baby. I'm all excited. And then my boss weighs me in and says, hey, we lost the contract. There's no other project that wants to take you on. Looks like you're not going to have a job after Christmas. And I sat there and I wanted to jump across the desk and stick my hands around his 17-inch neck and squeeze it to 15 inches. But then I realized in that same instant that the person I should be upset was me. Because I put myself in that chair. I gave them my resume. I sold myself to the highest bidder, and it was me. And so I decided, you know what? I take responsibility for this. Now what am I going to tell my wife? Well, I told her, honey, we've got a lot of time. The Family Leave Act, I'm going to be with you, you know, through the birth of this child.
1: That's a different perspective.
11: I didn't tell her I was laid off. But it was that moment that I said, you know what? I'm never going to put myself in a position where my security is based on a someone called a boss. And that's when I said, you know what, I got to figure out how to be independent, where I can make the money I want to make on my own terms, run my own schedule the way I want to make it. I wasn't going to live like that anymore. And that was the decision that got me into becoming an independent insurance agent, an entrepreneur, and really kind of take the bull by the horns and be the master of my own destiny.
1: Big change. Big change. So if somebody's listening today and they are feeling really stuck, regardless of, you know, what career they're in, you know, maybe it's their finances that are throwing them off. Maybe it's a series of personal life events that has just left them feeling stuck, stuck, stuck. What would you advise as the one thing that they could do this week to help them start moving towards their 4% life?
11: Probably the biggest thing that I would suggest to someone is really step back and figure out what is driving you to not do the thing you know you need to do to move forward. Everyone has that big hairy monster that they think in their heads that they know that if they conquer that, they can move forward. It's like identifying your biggest fear. The question is, what if that fear was removed, what would you do different in your life to move forward if you no longer had that fear? Everyone has that. And it takes self-reflection to figure out what that is. Once you decide, you know, this is what I'm going to do if I didn't have that fear, my question is, why not do it? Why not do it as if that fear didn't exist? Because fear is a thing, but it doesn't have to be a thing if you act anyway. We all have it. We feel it. But can you move forward past that feeling, because it's a feeling, and go towards the thing that you know you need to do? It could be going to that course that you know that would fulfill you and get you to the next level, or attending that seminar, or going ahead and applying for that next position, even though you don't think you're qualified, you might get rejected. It's like, baby, who cares? When you think about your life, are you going to let other people determine where you want to end up? It's like, what would you 10 years from now tell you today? And when you think about that you 10 years from now, you think about that person who's successful, it's doing what exactly they want to do, that fulfills exactly who they are. What would that person tell you right now? That's the permission that you need from that person, not anyone else, not your family, not your friends, not the council of they that you seek approval from. It's the person 10 years from now. That's the permission you need. Ask that person, what do I need to do next? And I think you will make the right decision towards that 4% life.
1: Got advice. You talk about scheduling courage. It's a great phrase, scheduling courage. What does that look like in everyday life to you, scheduling courage?
11: That's great. It's probably one of the biggest parts of my book is, you know, people have a business schedule, right? They schedule their work. They don't schedule their life. Like, if you think all you are is work, then all you're going to focus on is work. And then everything else is like, takes the second place and third place and fourth place in your life. And I've always believed that if it's worth your life, then it's worth scheduling it in your life. And is your priority really work? If that's your priority, then God bless you. But I think there are other priorities that people have. So why don't you look at the priorities in your life and put those in your schedule first? Then I think your life will kind of fill out the way it's supposed to fill out according to what you want to do. If working out's important, put that in your calendar. If spending time with your kids at dinner time's important, put that in your calendar. If your worship life is important, then put that worship time in your calendar. Because if a life's worth living, a life is worth scheduling the important things that mean the most to you so that you live your life on a daily basis with purpose and intent. And what's amazing, Marcia, is that when you schedule the things that are important to you, it's amazing how much time you have for everything. And you don't feel guilty. Like with your family, you don't feel guilty about work because you already have your work schedule in there. When you're at work, you don't feel guilty about being with your family because you already have your family time scheduled out. So it's having a holistic life in a positive way that you do that every day, every week, every month, every year. You're going to go by with such a productive life that the 4% life is doable because you scheduled it.
1: There you go, everybody. Alex Aban here to talk about the 4% life, not the 1% life, the 4%. You get a whole bunch more. The 4% life. And when do you know when the book is coming out yet? Do you have a release date?
11: I'm waiting for a forward from a very important person. I've got some endorsements coming in. Probably within a couple months.
1: Okay. All right.
11: Go to my website, the4percentlife.com, and the four is the number four, and you can be updated on when it'll actually be published.
1: Published and released. That sounds absolutely perfect. And of course, you can connect with Alex as well. LinkedIn is another place to find him. You can also look for ABN Financial Group if you want to do that. Alex, thank you so much for your time today. Really appreciate it, and learning about the 4% life.
11: Awesome. All right. I appreciate you.
1: Thanks, Alex. All right. Bye-bye. Have a great week. All right, listeners, let's take another quick little break before we come back from the with the ladies from Wine Women right after this.
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1: Gonged back in at 9:41. I'm Marcia Meekumber, your host here until 10 o'clock this morning. And we're going to take a quick little pivot in another direction to our monthly check-in with Wine Women, the trade organization that champions women in the wine industry, building strong relationships, essential business skills, and leadership and community among its members. Welcome this morning to Ashley Burnett, president of Wine Women, and Christy Devine, scholarship winner. And we'll be talking about all of that in just a second. Good morning, ladies.
13: Good morning, Marcia.
1: Good morning. Good morning, Ashley. Let's kick it off with you. You guys took a breath. It seems like you just took a breath, not a break, but a breath. But you're getting back into the swing of activities this month. You've already had a couple of activities this month in Napa and in Sonoma counties. Tell us a little bit about what's going on and what's coming up.
13: All right, thanks. So last week we had two wonderful happy hours, one at Gurgage Hills representing our Napa County and one at Martin Ray representing our Sonoma County. Both were so much fun. I was at both of them, had a fabulous time, wonderful hosts. Everybody had a great time connecting. And the only thing we have left for this month is a member-only cheese-making class in Sonoma at Epicurean Connection. So that's going to be really exciting. That's in a week or so. Really, we're starting to gear up for the last half of the year. We're looking to have our big open house September happy hour at Gunluck Bunshoe. And then our annual soiree October 23rd. At Buena Vista, which will kick off our silent auction, which is our biggest fundraising effort for the whole year. So that is what our board is going to be focusing on.
1: Exciting!
13: So
1: really cool. So there's a lot going on for listeners who are going, wait, where do I find all this? Head on over to winewomen.org online. You can also find the events coming up at Eventbrite. And of course, social channels always have a listing of what all those events are that are coming up. And you can join the mailing list for free. And then you just get the notices of when and where to find everything that's going on. But another big event that we talked about recently was that Wine Women recently gave out their annual scholarships, which is a big accomplishment there. Christy Devine, who's on the call today, also was one of the major recipients this year. Tell us first, Ashley, about the scholarship program and what all the criteria are and things like that.
13: Wonderful. So we give away now.

0: But we're really excited to have Christy here because not only is she our scholarship winner, but she's also the leader of one of our forums, our GM2 forum. So she's been really active in Wine Women. She's really focused on giving back and helping fellow women with so much support, connecting with each other, learning, and doing great things. So she was a great recipient. The board all felt that she was well-deserved, and I'm really excited to have her on here today because she deserves to be highlighted and be a great representation of Wine Women, what Wine Women is all about. So I'm really happy to have her here.
1: Christy, thank you for being here this morning. Really enjoyed hearing about your win. So that was great. But you've been working in the industry for a long time. Give us a little backstory here of how you came to the wine industry, what you're doing now, how you think you're going to be applying the scholarship to, whatever comes to mind on that.
2: Yeah, certainly. So I cut my teeth in Sonoma County. I worked for the Wilson Artisan Wine Family for almost 6 years. During that time, I was also obtaining my degree in wine business strategies from Sonoma State. I decided to make the jump to Napa County and have spent just shy of a decade working here, and am really just enjoying learning everything I possibly can from everyone. And I've worked at teeny tiny family operations on minuscule budgets to brands that are going through kind of a new guard, if you will, investing into new labels, new bottles, new production, new winemaking equipment, new builds, all of those things. So I've always been immersed in it. I love it. I knew I couldn't sit behind a desk all day, so that really was the impetus for choosing the wine business major. I wish I had a better answer. Oh, and then I was going to get units to drink in class, which felt like a win-win. But, I love the combination of hard work and idea generation, along with the fact that you can walk outside at any moment in life and work problems don't seem so big when you can take a moment and look at the sun, look at the mountains, and realize we're also blessed for every day that we have. I'm currently in my graduate program at University of Illinois, their online program, which is Urbana-Champaign. It's incredible. It's really, really fun. I think we're at a crossroads in the industry, so I want an opportunity to gather as much data, look at what other industries are doing, and how can we bring those things into wine? What are opportunities that maybe we don't even think about? All of us here know how busy we get just in our day-to-day, and I know for me, last week I spent 2 days troubleshooting our water system for our landscaping. So when you're
1: one of those classes? Where is that damn lake?
2: Yes. We were trying to figure out the leak, trying to figure out why the hardscaping isn't getting any water. But, I just think there's so much opportunity out there. And for me, one of the things that always been important is to share information. Rising tide raises all ships. So for me, this is all information that I can share with my GM forum, with my other colleagues in the industry. I also do the mentorship program at Sonoma State. So I usually get a mentee once a year. And, I believe that tradition and innovation don't have to be enemies. And I want to figure out how we can incorporate new ideas to move us forward as we head into the next 10 or 15 years, and what's going to work and what will bring people into the industry, and how we make it more approachable for those that haven't had an opportunity to fall in love with what we do.
1: Cool. Very exciting. I'm curious, the group was started, the nonprofit was started to help, women specifically, although men can be members as well, find ways to connect and support one another. Can you talk a little bit about what you've found over the years, maybe when you weren't in a group, what the difference is between having that network of women versus not?

0: or, you know, that things.
1: Certainly. I think analysis paralysis is a real thing in the wine industry because there's so many decisions and options every day that need to be made. And what I find is when you're by yourself, it can be tricky to know what is the right decision. Has anyone, you know, whether it be going with a certain bottling company versus another, if it's renting from one equipment place to the other, these are all small decisions, but if you make the incorrect one, can really make your life much more difficult. And I think when you have a network of women and men, what you're able to do is just have a sounding board. You know, we can be in such silos. People are working so hard. So to be able to send a quick note, I know in our GM forum, you know, everything that we share is confidential. So people who are having employee word for support, being proactive. And I think what more than anything is people are making better decisions, which are not only making their work become more successful, but also helping themselves be more successful. And for me, I want everyone to be as successful as they possibly can in the wine industry. And certainly all of the gals in my GM forum, as well as all the women at Wine Women, share that same sentiment. So I just feel very, very lucky to be in everyone's company.
0: Very good. You mentioned a few of the things in the forum that you get to sound off one another. And again, yes, you know, it is completely confidential, so we're not naming names or talking something specific. But can you talk a little bit about the, you know, the types of speakers you've had at different mm-hmm. meetings, you know, and why that's been invaluable to hear from different people?
1: Absolutely. So we had an incredible marketer come in and speak about paid ads, which is something that I think many wineries are not fully on board with or doing a lot of things their own, which can be, pardon me, a little difficult. So having someone who has a wealth of information could share it, was applying it to wine, and was also really open to, hey, call me for a free 15-minute consult. Ask me every question you have. You don't have to hire me. I'm just here to be a sounding board, another woman-owned business. So I think it's just the idea of innovation, different ideas. If you are doing paid ads yourself, what are best practices? Yeah. What moves the needle? Also, what are things that are controllable and not, you know, the, I would say the bane of maybe most wineries' existence is shipping. it's beyond our control. Everyone's used to the Amazon shipments,
0: yep,
1: which doesn't work for fine wine. We can't get it to you overnight.
0: Yeah.
1: So helping show what can you control, what you can't, and also what other opportunities are out there?
0: Yeah, yeah, true. Lots of great ideas there. Let's swing it back to Ashley for a second. And I want to back up a little to the broader picture of the wine industry right now. The wine industry is undergoing a massive change. Nobody is quite certain what the other side's going to look like. How it's going to change out, but there, you know, we know younger generations are opting to either not drink nearly as much. The events and the occasions surrounding them are changing dramatically. What are your observations and what are you seeing about people's attitudes towards wine and, you know, when and how they're enjoying it?
2: Right. So, you know, everybody's been reading articles, the same articles, right? Gen Z's drinking less, socializing less, you know, or looking at other ways to relax and wind down after a long day than just wine. But then we see some other articles that show maybe they're not drinking less. Maybe it's just the mentality that we need to kind of change around drinking itself. And then it's not a lost cause. And we all know the pendulum swings as well. I mean, one thing that I think I talk the most with my friends when we're sharing a glass of wine together

0: and talking about hospitality because we're all in hospitality, all the, my friends here in Napa, where I live, is the story of hospitality. And, you know, Christy brought up approachability. And one thing I think, you know, that I see people having more conversations around, and I think there still needs to be a lot more changes on, is hospitality and having people feel more welcome. Hospitality is inclusivity. It's not exclusivity. It's inclusivity. It's having, you know, you, if you have like a Michelin star restaurant and somebody shows up and maybe they don't have the right jacket on, or maybe they don't have the reservation, or maybe they're just curious, like a really wonderful hospitality moment would be like not making them feel like odd or weird that they didn't show up at the right time and say the right thing and wear the right clothes, but really having them feel welcome. So a big conversation that I've been having with people is like, what is true hospitality and what is really going to bring people back to the wine industry? You know, if somebody wants to put ice cubes in their wine, if somebody wants to drink their $300 bottle of Cabernet with Domino's pizza, like let them do it, you know? And if somebody wants to come into your, you know, winery and drink wine and they don't know the difference between a Cabernet and Merlot, like not to belittle them, but to like, be like, no problem. Don't worry about it. It's red. You like it. We're just here to have a nice time. And I think a lot of people go into a winery feeling like they don't belong. And that's not what we want to have. I think, you know, I still feel like there's some, you know, place where that needs to shift, you know, and I think you go into certain wineries in certain areas and it's not like that, but I think it's something that we can still work on. And I think kind of once you kind of make more of those changes, I think that will help a lot.
1: There you go. Some wise words from Wine Women. And if you would like to know more about Wine Women, visit the website, winewomen.org. You can find them on all the social channels. You can reach out directly to Ashley at president@winewomen.org. Really easy ways to find out more about what they're doing, what they're thinking about, and what's in store in the future. We, of course, will be finding out more next month when Ashley is back to fill us in on what's been happening with Wine Women for the next month and what's in the works coming up. As she mentioned, the soiree is coming up. Another event at Gunbun will be coming up right here in Sonoma Valley, so that might be something that is of interest to listeners. Ashley and Christy, thank you so much for your time this morning. Really appreciate your insights and your expertise. It's always great to check in with you both. Thank you.
0: All right. Thanks, Marcia.
2: Thank you.
1: Thank you, Christy. Bye. All right. Bye-bye.
2: Bye.
1: Listeners, that winds it up for us today. We got Simon Says Sports coming up in just a few minutes here on KSVY, Voices of the Valley. We appreciate your support. 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And of course, as you probably know, we got a fundraiser going on right now. So if you are feeling so inclined, find us at ksvy.org. I will see you all next Monday morning. Have a great week, everybody. Bye-bye.
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0: It's summertime. It's August 10th. It's 10:02 a.m. on it's Monday, and it's Simon Says Sports time.
1: But we're here. Says Sports.
0: Yes.
1: August 10th, right?
0: Yes, sir.
1: Summer going fast, and the weather fantastic, and we love Sonoma, and we're bringing you
0: the last week of the Sonoma County Fair is going on. I went to the.
1: Do they have horse racing there?
0: No. Okay. I went to the Apple Fair yesterday.
1: You were there?
0: Mm-hmm.
1: How was it?
0: The Apple Fair?
1: Yeah.
0: It was. It was beautiful out there, actually.
1: How are the apples? Did you eat any apples?
0: I had an apple pie. And had apple cider.
1: Oh, brother. Okay. So we're going to lead off today with one of the sadder stories in sports, the San Francisco Giants. What do you got?
2: Well, Buster Posey talked to the media a little bit.
1: Yvonne's on holiday. Go ahead.
2: And, he said, okay, yeah, I emptied the clubhouse. I mean, I've sent six Major League Baseball players packing, some good ones. He brought up five players from AAA in Sacramento to plug the gap, but they were still a little bit short. No additions to the starting lineup from after the trade deadline. Didn't get anybody that's going to make an immediate contribution. They're 49-69 on the year, but he's excited. They've got five legitimate prospects. One of the people they're bringing on board is Jeff Kent's son.
1: Yeah,
2: I saw and that. So. You know, they're really building for the future. He said that wasn't that explicitly.
1: Didn't he explicitly say it wasn't a rebuild?
2: That's it. Yeah, it wasn't a rebuild somehow. But seems to me they're writing off this year and looking for better things in the future.
1: Oh, they clearly are writing off this year.
2: Yeah. I mean, even really respectability.
1: This year's writing itself off for them.
2: Yeah, they're not going to figure honorably this year, but we'll have to wait and see what happens. So we're going to have to wait till next year,
1: Wait till next year.
2: At the earliest.
1: That's an old baseball saying, wait till next year.
2: Then the A's, of course, they were on, we saw them come back on the Boston Red Sox yesterday and edged them 4-3, which is kind of cool. That's two games in a row for them. But after a nine game losing streak, they're even worse off than the Giants in terms of the overall standings. They're now 47-71.
1: Wow.
2: They still got a lot of games to go, you know. So
1: yeah. The Red Sox have had such an up and down year. They came into July and they won, 12 straight, 13 straight, something like that. And then they lost a couple, and now they had another win streak, and now the A's won the last two. I saw the Giants lose the game yesterday.
2: Mm-hmm.
1: I mean, you could tell they were going to lose the game. They just don't have anybody.
2: Mm-hmm. Mm-hmm.
1: It was a little disturbing. I want to mention something interesting about the baseball trade stuff. Mike Trout of the Angels had arranged a big golf outing for a bunch of his buddies on his team. So they flew into they flew into New Jersey, where he lived somewhere on New Jersey, grew up, and he took them to his new golf club, the Mike Trout National something.
2: Mm.
1: And of the seven or eight guys that were there, four of them were traded during the round.
2: Wow. Wow. I had a lot to talk about.
1: Oh, my God. Anyway, amazing. I guess that's part of baseball. It must be uncomfortable.
2: Yeah. It's going to be. We've got some dog days ahead of us, I think, for Bay Area professional baseball. But you mentioned golf. Golf is starting to heat up a little bit. It wasn't, no huge news. We had another 24-year-old, somebody under 25, running away with the tournament.
1: Michael Brennan,
2: yeah.
1: Brennan.
2: He's 24 years old. It's his second win.
1: He
2: played college golf at Wake Forest, which was only about 30 miles away from where the event was this week. But the big news is it's all about the FedEx Cup now.
1: Right.
2: which starts on the 13th and goes through the 30th.
1: What's the payoff for the FedEx?
2: Oh, it's enormous.
1: $10 million?
2: I think it is for the winner. Yeah, it's a big, big, big check, even by their standards.
1: Even by their standards, right.
2: So we have the St. Jude Classic. That's in Memphis. Then the next week will be the BMW Championship. That's in Missouri. Then the Tour Championship will be in Atlanta. And that's when, you know, they have it handicapped so that people who have done well get some strokes.
1: Yeah, you get to start with an edge.
2: Right, right. I guess that's
1: what do you think about that?
2: Well, it's a fine line. I mean, you're giving the best golfers a stroke lead.
1: Yeah. I mean, give Scottie Scheffler a couple more strokes.
2: Yeah, yeah. No, there's been a lot of controversy about that. But they have to figure out a way to reward people for playing well for the whole season. If it's all just going to stay, okay, if you made it here, the last 30 players goes from 70 players down to 30, and then they just play heads up from there, you're not really rewarding the success over the course of the season. And, you know, some great players didn't even make it into the round of 70. I mean, Brooks Koepka didn't make it.
1: He didn't play here very much.
2: No, but he called his play when he did play, he called it pathetic. You know, he had one
1: top 10
2: finish.
1: He was not playing well.
2: Right, right. So he's not putting well.
1: That's a loss for golf not to have him in there.
2: Yeah, they're trying. They're trying to pull him in from LIV. LIV says it has a new funder and that person is going to sustain them at least through 2027, but the players huddled up at Bedminster this week. That's one of President Trump's properties. And, you know, John Rahm won their championship, but the players are huddling and trying to figure out how to handle this.
1: Yeah, it'll be interesting. I mean, certainly money was the big draw for Liv.
2: Right.
1: And now that that's over, I mean, you don't see...
2: It seems to be sputtering out if they're just kind of going from...
1: The Saudis are not going to finance it, so who is?
2: Yeah, that's a good question. They didn't identify the person who's the new funder, but won't break my heart if Liv goes away. You know, I don't really think it's helped the game that much, and it's been a little bit of a distraction.
1: Yeah.
2: And some of the players are filtering back, like Brooks Koepka. A lot of them aren't. A lot of them don't have a big future, probably, on the PGA Tour.
1: There seem to be an awful lot of good golfers out there.
2: Yeah, yeah. I mean, and you know, you see this pattern of now, if week after week, we're seeing somebody who's
1: new.
2: Yeah, come on and just like run away with it.
1: I mean, tear it up.
2: Michael Brennan just turned it.
1: Now you know,
2: gas pedal.
1: Now none of the big names played in this Wyndham.
2: Right,
1: right,
2: right. Only the people who needed to make it into the FedEx.
1: Yeah,
2: you know.
1: If I'm the Wyndham, I'm not very happy about that.
2: Yeah, yeah, that's true.
1: So anyway,
2: yeah,
1: there are some few other things going on in sports. I think I want to talk about FIFA in the second half, and there's a lot going on there, and I have some views on it. And in my new format, I'm trying to bring one opinion thing every week, and I'm going to make FIFA my opinion thing this week.
2: Okay.
1: And but there's a couple good the tennis thing is heating up because the U.S. Open starts the last week of August, first week of September. I probably have gone to 20 U.S. Opens in New York. Mm. I love the U.S. Open.
2: Oh, yeah.
1: Tennis.
2: It's got a lot of great energy.
1: The big story in tennis is a kid by the name of Iala. She is a Filipina woman, first woman Filipina player in the top 10. Mm. She won 7 straight, and she won last week. But yesterday she got knocked off by Benchik, which is no surprise. Benchik's awfully good. And this kid had won 7 in a row.
2: Wow.
1: 7 in a row. That's pretty good in that circuit. You know?
2: 7 matches in a row.
1: 7 matches in a row.
2: Yeah.
1: And that when you she won the first 5, you know, that's the champion. That would give her last week's championship.
2: Right, right, right.
1: So she got to the second round, met up with Benchik, who can play some spectacular tennis, and she's good.
2: But she's one to watch.
1: Well, yeah, she's always in the mix. And
2: no, I mean the
1: Iala.
2: Yeah, Iala.
1: Always fun to watch. Yes. Yeah. Oh, and she's a very lovely looking, an acting kid. Mm-hmm. She says the right stuff. She's going to be a star. I saw Sokka play too. I mean, this is tennis time, you know, with the U.S. Open coming up. It's, you know, men's tennis takes a little back seat while they get ready, and women are playing in Montreal and Toronto, and then it's the U.S. Open.
2: Yeah, we've got something to talk about.
1: And I got to be honest with you, there is nothing like the U.S. Open. I mean, yeah. I think it's the best. I think there are people who think Wimbledon's the best. I've seen some spectacular tennis at the U.S. Open.
2: Mm-hmm.
1: I'm a U.S. Open guy. In any case, we have one unfortunate piece of news. And this is, you keep coming with these great stories. I didn't like much Don Nelson, but he was a big time winner.
2: Oh boy, yeah. Second winningest coach in NBA history. Yeah, 31 seasons.
1: And you had a personal story that you told.
2: Oh, I guess so. I never met him, but
1: No, but you did meet the other guy.
2: I met Chris Mullen, yeah. He was on a flight, like a Southwestern flight. I said, I'm going to sit in his row. And I tried to talk to him about what they were doing then, and I think it was kind of a turnoff for him. Like, I don't want to have a business meeting on my flight to L.A. with a guy who doesn't know anything about my business. But then I got him talking about Don Nelson, and he got very excited, and I thought, oh, this is great. I did not know that he was about to rehire Don Nelson as the Warriors coach. Remember,
1: what year was this? Oh, can you do that?
2: He did two stints, right?
1: Yeah, yes.
2: And it must have been the second one.
1: Yeah, it was the second one, right.
2: But I can't tell you when that started. But, you know, he had these great years with the Warriors and also with the Bucks and the Mavs. But, you know, he put that run TMC together with Tim Hardaway.
1: They were exciting.
2: Mitch Richmond. And he always came up. They're always fun teams to watch. They won a lot of regular season games. He didn't win a ring as a coach. He won five as a player with the Celtics. But he had 13 50-win seasons on all these different teams. Second in all-time wins behind Greg Popovich. He developed Steph Curry, Dirk Nowitzki, Steve Nash, Chris Mullen, Tim Hardaway,
1: so
2: all these great
1: players.
2: Think
1: he's one of the great ones.
2: One of the great innovators. One of the true individuals, too. I don't know if he moved to Maui, and I thought, okay, that's interesting. But one of the things he did out there, we learned 7 years ago, was he was growing cannabis for his own medical use out there. Now, it's not something you think Red Auerbach might do, switch from the cigars to the Maui Wowie.
1: But he played for Auerbach forever.
2: Yeah, he did. Yeah, he did. That's where he got
1: his five playing rings. I'm so old that I can remember Don Nelson playing professional basketball for Red Auerbach.
2: Yeah. No, I mean, that was a great franchise, obviously. But he really made his mark as a coach. You know, I mean, it was not very far behind Popovich in terms of career wins. Lenny Wilkins was right behind him, and we've lost all three of them.
1: Yeah,
2: you know, recently. So,
1: the other little fact before we go to our break is I watched part of the Hall of Fame game, professional football coming back. The exhibition season started with the Cardinals and the induction into the Hall of Fame of Roger Craig, among others.
2: Right.
1: And Craig's speech was very, very good. And these guys all had prepared stuff. There was nobody walking up there saying, thanks a lot, you guys, this is a great time. And nobody was winging it, including Roger Craig, who in his speech announced that he had been diagnosed with the beginning of dementia.
2: Yeah, vascular dementia.
1: You know, you can get hit a lot.
2: Yeah, and his speech didn't say it. He wasn't that sort of on the nose about it, but he did imply that it had something to do with his concussions from playing football.
1: Yes, and I can't believe that it didn't have something to do with it.
2: Yeah, yeah. I mean, you know, it was a kind of a Lou Gehrig moment, you know. He's sort of, you know,
1: wow.
2: The happiest guy on the face of the earth, you know. He didn't regret anything about his career. He said, this illness doesn't define me. That's a good thing to say, but it is a it is a bad outcome for him bad for the game.
1: And know? Sad. And yeah. part of one of the greatest football teams I've ever seen.
2: Yeah.
1: And he played with the greatest quarterback of all time.
2: Yeah.
1: Joe Montana, which helps, I think, helped everybody on that offensive team.
2: He had some live legs, too. You know, he was fun to watch.
1: Fabulous. Bob, uh-huh. I'm thinking that we'd like to take a little break.
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0: Negotiating off-the-air contracts right here.
1: I love it. Well, since ESPN hasn't called recently, I have to do something.
2: Oh, that's right. They did call. Yeah. I forgot to get back to them.
1: Yeah. Well, anyway, I think the next important topic to take up is the failure of FIFA. Infantino, who I think is a big crook, proposed that FIFA basically sell itself.
2: Yeah, sell private stakes.
1: Yeah, yes. And within seconds, literally, every soccer federation in the world said they thought that was a terrible idea.
2: Yeah, yeah. I wonder how you get to the top of an organization like that if you're not, if you're so out of touch with the federations that you're
1: Yeah, I think it would be a terrible mistake for FIFA to do that.
2: Yeah.
1: You would think that these guys would see that it was awful.
2: It already, from the outside, a little like the Olympics, it looks like it's a pay-to-play sort of arrangement.
1: It does, yeah. Yeah. And I read something that was interesting about FIFA. They owe everybody money.
2: Ah.
1: And I don't understand how they could owe anybody money. They have their... They're dripping with money.
2: Yeah, yeah, yeah. But come get it.
1: You know,
2: yeah.
1: They owe for, you know, use of stadiums and stuff like that.
2: Right, right. Like the British gentlemen, you know, they never quite pay their tailors.
1: Is that true?
2: Well, I think historically that
1: was
2: it
1: was out. I didn't.
2: You pay your tailor when you have to, you know, but not a second before.
1: Well, FIFA continues to be an issue for us because all of America got to know soccer, football mm-hmm. better because of the World Cup, which was fantastic.
2: Yeah, they put out a good product. You know, you don't want to sort of make this the story now, in the wake of that success. But looks like they're gonna, you know, the pressure's gonna continue on Infantino, and we'll see. I think some people want him out of that job.
1: Oh, yeah, clearly. I'm sure that's true.
2: It's not really, not just that this is a bad idea, but that, you know, it's so bad that it's time for him to leave. We'll see what happens.
1: Yeah, so FIFA, and the other thing that goes along with the FIFA thing is the college sports bill.
2: Yes.
1: Which I basically was put up there by the Texas guy, Cruz.
2: Ted Cruz, right?
1: And the Congress of the Senate is not going to get to it.
2: No, they had a Democrat from Washington on it as well. She was the co-sponsor of the bill, so it was bipartisan, but it didn't get through the Senate. Now they're off for 5 weeks. So I think it sounded like maybe they just didn't get it in time. Maybe they pick it up when they get back, or if the resistance to it, which apparently came from the AFL-CIO, I'm still trying to figure that one out, and the Black Caucus.
1: The purpose of the bill is to protect college sports.
2: Yeah, yeah. Well, that's the name of the bill.
1: Yeah.
2: You know? And, you know, the idea is that the costs are just out of control. I think one of the head of one of the conferences, one of the big two conferences, said he's been in Washington, D.C. 21 times in the last 2 years or something like
1: that.
2: So they're really lobbying and they're trying to get something to happen. Charlie Baker, the former governor of Massachusetts, who's now the head of the NCAA, is in D.C. a lot, you know, trying to stay on top of this and just present the problem. I think they're getting a reception.
1: Yes, I think so, too.
2: I think they're being heard.
1: Maybe it's time for me to just give you my opinion on this,
2: please.
1: Which is that college athletics has turned into professional sports, and that bothers me.
0: Mm-hmm.
1: I don't know how to turn my notifications off.
0: Tell all your friends you're on the radio right now.
1: What's that?
0: You got to tell all your friends you're on the radio right now.
2: That might be breaking news.
0: Everybody.
2: You know, that might be a breaking opinion on sports.
1: My friends are all listening, Bob.
2: Yeah. Aren't yours?
1: anyway, I have been campaigning on this station for the last couple of years about the fact that we're paying these kids to play their sports.
2: Well, I think Charlie Baker is certainly hearing you. I think I told you he's a relative of my wife, and we had dinner with him not long ago, and he was very forthright about the challenges they face. But you know the number one thing he named? The ability to go into the portal.
1: Yeah.
2: It's the portal that he is struggling with. Because
1: well, who isn't? I mean,
2: it means you can play for, you know, three different colleges without ever sitting out.
1: The number one draft choice in the league this year started at Cal.
2: Yeah, yeah.
1: Mendoza.
2: Right.
1: And how long? And he got paid $1 million a year.
2: Yeah, I
1: to
2: don't
1: go
2: know
1: play.
2: How. They...
1: Well, he won the Heisman, didn't he?
2: Yeah, they're talking about it as you know, we can't afford it. These are the conferences. These are the individual programs and. Of course, they have to raise private money for this. There's nothing in the college budget for that. So I think we mentioned one time Troy Aikman talked about ponying up for somebody so that UCLA could keep that person. And the person left anyway. So, you know, you write a big check to your alma mater and the person leaves anyway. And what you must feel pretty foolish, I think, at that point.
1: I have a sincere objection to kids playing for money, and that doesn't mean it's going to stop. It probably isn't going to stop, but it turns what used to be something for colleges, you know, into something that's something else. And incidentally, Northwestern, my alma mater's new stadium, has a standing section. Did you see that?
2: Mm-mm.
1: They built their new stadium within the confines of the old stadium.
2: Uh-huh.
1: It's going to be 40,000 people, and there's a section.
2: Hope
1: that,
2: it's for
1: that
2: the students.
1: Does it like soccer in England.
2: Yeah.
1: Where they don't have seats.
2: They don't need them because they're going to get more people in there.
1: Well, they stand up the whole game.
2: Yeah.
1: And so they have railings, and there's railings, and you go in and you got your spot at the railing.
2: Yeah,
1: and so Northwestern, of course, in front here, building a stadium with a student section that has no seats. Now, I don't think that will improve Northwestern football. Sorry. Go UNU.
2: Go.
1: Yeah, so anyway, there's a couple things that I would like your thoughts on. One. The biggest news in women's basketball, professional basketball, is about the rough play.
2: I'm reading some headlines. I've read some stories to prepare for today. But mostly I'm getting these things as reels, you know, as memes that are coming over on social media. And it looks like the WNBA is turning into, you know, sort of fighting or
1: professional
2: worldwide wrestling.
1: Yeah.
2: It's certainly getting a little chippy, and they're generating a lot of headlines this way. I'm a little suspicious, you know.
1: Really?
2: Well, in the sense that, you know, they're getting a lot of attention for all the wrong
1: reasons.
2: Did
1: you see the foul?
2: I saw the foul.
1: This is a foul that was committed by
2: Jonai Carrington on Sophie Cunningham.
1: Cunningham. The two C's got me.
2: Yeah, and then they called it a flagrant one. Then they reviewed it, called it a flagrant two, and ejected Carrington. she went up on Instagram and claimed it was racial. Sophie Cunningham's white. DeJonai Carrington is black. Said it was an example of white privilege. I wonder about that. Not everybody bought that. It was a very hard foul. She didn't make a play on the ball. She came across the face and the neck. Gave her.
1: I saw it. Yeah.
2: Cut her lip or
1: pretty nasty.
2: Mouth. Yeah. It was a tough foul. Sophie Cunningham popped right back up. She's had those calls fouled on those fouls called on her too. She's a little bit of an enforcer for the Indiana Fever, so she's not complaining about rough play. But I think there's a kind of racial component to it that some online people are making turning into a big deal, and it's kind of hard to contain once it goes in that direction.
1: And speaking of women's basketball, the Valkyries, the San Francisco Valkyries, are playing pretty well. They are 23-9.
2: That's good.
1: That is good.
2: That's a good start.
1: Yeah. And women's basketball, they sell out every time.
2: Wow.
1: And they're selling out this big arena at Chase.
2: Right.
1: In San Francisco, they're selling it out.
2: That's great.
1: They've just won over the Sparks, 84-78. We don't have Caitlin Clark. We don't have a controversy. We have some kids playing basketball.
2: Well, you mentioned Caitlin Clark. She was supposed to be suspended because she got an eighth technical foul called on her. Then the league rescinded that. You know, so
1: yeah.
2: So when those two things come together, both involve players for Indiana Fever. Caitlin Clark is obviously a kind of. One of the faces of the WNBA right now. But I have to say, again, I thought it was the right call. She stumbled into a referee, and the referee called a foul on her for stumbling into a technical foul.
1: Yeah, what was that? They took that away, right?
2: They did. They rescinded it. But, I mean, it does, you know, between the two things, you could see if you wanted to hate on Indiana Fever, there would be two things that you could put together, and now you've got a trend, you know, so... I think they were right to rescind the call. I think the play on Cunningham was a flagrant two. They reviewed it and said, and they've got this technical definition of what a flagrant two was. It met that definition. So, I think they were the right calls. We'll see where it goes from here.
1: Women's basketball becoming a big game. Mm-hmm. I mean, this stuff is not hurting them.
2: No.
1: However, because they get in the paper every day. And it's hard to believe that the league won't be very successful.
2: I have to say, in my lifetime, the quality of the play in women's basketball is
1: unbelievable.
2: Such a dramatic improvement.
1: Unbelievable.
2: I mean, you know, there's always been great women's tennis, you know, women's soccer, and you know, golf, all the other sports. But there's something about basketball where it's just leaps and bounds better than it was.
1: Yeah.
2: 20
1: so
2: years
1: it's ago. All it's a football exhibition season. Our time is up. We'll have more about football next week because I'm into it. I want to talk about it. Tennis will be ongoing. I still always like to talk about tennis, and you'll take care of our golf for us.
2: Yeah, I'll be in there. I'll be in there watching, you know. I'll be on that sofa watching that golf.
0: Sipping a
2: my battle station.
0: On the couch.
1: Okay, so Simon and Peter say sports. Thanks, Bob, for hosting and taking care of us.
0: Surely.
1: We'll hopefully be back next Monday.
0: Yes.

0: Here's an important traffic update for Sonoma Valley drivers. The Wattmaw Bridge over the Sonoma Creek is closed to all through traffic and will remain closed through late summer of 2027 while the bridge is completely replaced. Local residents will continue to have access to their driveways, but all other traffic must follow the posted detour using Arnold Drive, Leveroni, Napa Road, and Broadway. 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

0: Hi there. This is your old former president, George W., reminding you that you're listening to KSVY 91.3 FM here in the Valley of the Moon. The following show is brought to you today by El Segundo Tuner. El Segundo Tuner comes in a can or a pouch, and from every pouch to every can, it's always guaranteed to put a smile on your pen. I love it while I'm painting. I paint flowers, I paint dogs, I paint corn stalks. I enjoy it very much. It's one of my favorite pastimes to have a good can of tuna at my side and munch on that. Anyway, El Segundo Tuna comes from where the sewer meets the sea. El Segundo Tuna is for you and me and Bill Clinton even.
1: Excuse me.
2: Due to some violent content, parental discretion is advised.
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5: 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The cops ain't likely to catch up with us, not tonight. 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

0: Good morning and welcome to Jeff's Joint, coming to you live from the studio off the main studios where the young old-timers meet and the password is swordfish to join us. I am Jeff Gilbert. Thank you for tuning in, and I'll be your host for the next 2 hours here as we explore the Great American Songbook and more. Along with my co-host and compadre, my chum, my comrade, my meat and potato friend, former President Ronald Reagan. Nice to have you with us once again.
1: Yes, it's a wonderful pleasure to be on the air here at KSVY. Remember, freedom, that's what radio is. And remember, to keep that freedom going, send us a check or just drop by and drop some cash in the box out front. And hopefully we didn't list alert a bunch of thieves out there to let them know that there's a box of cash in our lobby.
0: Yeah, probably shouldn't have said that.
1: Well, we're going to move it now and put it in a safer area.
0: Where would that be?
1: In the studio off the main studios.
0: Well, that shouldn't be, because Billy Bob has loose fingers.
2: What do you mean I got loose fingers? My fingers are good. I got sticky fingers. Mm-hmm.
0: All right, well, good for you. That's Billy Bob, our former Burnt Cork, Texas native. Is that right?
2: Yes, that's where I hail from. Mm-hmm. When you picked me up in a bus that time when you were doing a road trip on the air, you found me at my barbecue stand, mm-hmm, and brought me right here. And ever since then, I've been a semi-Sonoma celebrity like Sue Albano.
0: Well, there you go. Password is swordfish. You never know who's going to pop in or pop out. But they usually do here in the studio off the main studios. But we opened up today with a great band, Mr. Skinny Ennis. Skinny Ennis and his orchestra, along with a little tune that he made popular with Hal Kemp when he was working with him back in the 1930s as his drummer and vocalist. But that was when summer is gone. And it's about to end soon here. Count those days, because soon the cold weather will come. But I sound like Al Gore, our inconvenient weatherman, who may show up today or not. We never know if he is or isn't, but sometimes he is.
2: Is you is or is you ain't my baby. Mm-hmm.
0: That's not a song cue. You're in a good mood today, I'll tell you that.
2: So far, so good.
0: All right, well, don't get crazy. We're going to open up with Joe Stafford. It's warm all over.

0: And there you have Mr. Woody Herman on the vocal with his orchestra Noah, written by a man who wrote many a song for Woody Herman. Mr. Joe Bishop wrote Noah. And before that, we heard the Blue Danube, Les Brown and his band of renown, and a Frank Lesser tune that's not heard every day, Warm All Over. Joe Stafford along with Paul Weston. This is Jeff's Joint at 11:15 here in the Valley of the Moon. Up next, we have a Bay Area native who was born and raised down in Burlingame, California, had a talk show for many years, and his sidekick was none only than the irrepressible Arthur Treacher. If we all remember Arthur Treacher. Oh, yes, you may remember Arthur Treacher in a film called, well, Stowaway. That was with Shirley Temple and Alice Faye. Now, you may remember Alice Faye in a film called Rose of Washington Square. That was with with Al Jolson and Tyrone Power. Now, you may remember Tyrone Power in a film called Johnny Apollo. That was with Edward Arnold and Dorothy L'Amour. Now, you may remember Dorothy L'Amour, who was in The Hurricane, also with John Hall. He was Raymar of the Jungle. Thank you. We all remember that. And this is Jeff's Joint, and now I forgot what we were doing. Well, you were going to play a Bay Area native. I forget who. Who stole...
1: Please don't sing, Mr. Regan.
0: All right, try not to. But yes, I do remember. Freddie Martin and his orchestra in 1949, the Martin Men, abruptly left because they thought they had a great job ahead of them. And these guys doubled on saxes and trumpets and trombones and made up the orchestra. But they also became the Martin Men, which were kind of like the Maudenaires. And they thought they were going to have a big career, but they didn't. And they were fired immediately after they left the Freddie Martin Orchestra without giving notice. And Freddie was stuck in San Francisco and had to replace four people and in the band, and he discovered Merv Griffin, who we're going to hear, also Don Regan on the trombone, and a fella that I can't remember the name of, but it's our own Kathleen Hill's uncle, or yes, if I remember correctly, but he was in the band as well and got picked up in San Francisco as well by Freddie. But without further ado on a big story about nothing, anyway, here's Freddie Martin with the Martin Men, I believe, are on this. This is a transcription. There's a bluebird on your windowsill.
1: Same to you.
0: Oh, all right. Oh, boy.

With every tear you've washed away all the things you've kept inside, you count your joys this lovely day, and you wonder why you cried.

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Everything will come that you wish it so, as an answer when you pray.

Tutti Camerata and his orchestra backing up Helen Forrest and Mr. Dick Haymes on one of their great duets that they recorded for Decca. I'm Always Chasing Rainbows, a tune that's well over 100 years old, written by Mr. Harry Carroll. And we heard There's a Rainbow Around My Shoulder, introduced by Al Jolson in the film The Singing Fool. And we opened up with There's a Bluebird on Your Windowsill, Freddie Martin and his orchestra out of San Francisco, where that was recorded, in the old Soleil studios, with Merv Griffin and the new Martin Men, not the old Martin Men who were blacklisted after they left Freddie Martin for a job down in Santa Catalina. And when the manager found out that they left Freddie without notice, he fired them, and they never worked again, in that form anyway. Anyway, this is Jeff's Joint at 11:26 in the morning, where you always find out useless information, but we're happy to provide it here in the studio off the main studios. And without further ado, here's Harry James, one of the golden trumpet players of all time, along with Art Lund.

0: Yeah, Count Basie, his piano, and his orchestra with Love Jumped Out, written by Mr. Buck Clayton, who was part of the band at that time. And we also heard Duke Ellington, as it says on the label, Duke Ellington and his famous orchestra. Vocal refrain by Mr. Herb Jeffries, who introduced that tune, Flamingo, and became his theme song. And that was the very first recording of it. And side note, Mr. Ted Grolier, who wrote that tune, had a house up in Santa Rosa, and he went between Santa Rosa and Palm Springs for many years and retired up in Santa Rosa and had a beautiful home, and it was right there by Spring Lake Village. I can't tell you the address, but it's all blocked off now, and it's a big, beautiful colonial mansion. And really a nice place. And the only way I know that is because I knew the housekeeper.
1: Yeah, you know all the housekeepers.
0: Well, that's usually how it goes. But anyway, we have a very special feature here. Al Gore is with us, our inconvenient weatherman. Thank you for being here.
2: Yes. Hello, everyone. This is your inconvenient weatherman, reminding you that weather is, you know, something that people must think about, because what's going to happen very soon is there will be very many things that we can't go into here, but I will tell you there will be disaster after disaster. Soon, the shores of the ocean will rise. The skies will open up into darkness and start shooting stars at us and all sorts of debris, space debris. You never know what's going to happen, but it's going to happen. When it grows dark, you'll know why, that you and I and everyone else are not going to float to the top like the Jehovah's Witnesses, as we've all been told by Reverend Don Neely, who has a speech impediment, and we're wondering why. Let's not worry about that, because the weather out there is frightful. Just remember, we're SPF 180.

0: the shy type.
1: Yes, that's my type.
0: He's the kind that girls can't trust. Some guys take a girl out riding, and when they do, she may have to walk home. That don't happen to you.
1: That's because I take them riding in a canoe.
0: Oh, he's a lover.
1: I'm a lover.
0: Yeah, yes.
1: She's a lady.
0: I'm a lady.
1: She's the fine type.
0: Home at nine type.
1: She's as gentle as a lamb. She's the most refined gal the city has got.

0: In a crowded bus, you find a guy with a seat. Then you drop your hanky so it lands at his feet.
1: When he stands up to get it, that's when I grab his seat.
0: Yes, she's a lady.
1: I'm a lady, oh, oh yes. He's a singer.
0: I'm a singer.
1: Like Caruso.
0: Learned to do so in a barber shop quartet. I once gave a haircut to a fellow one day. I started singing Mammy and kept cutting away.

0: And there you go, an alternate take of She's a Lady, Perry Como, along with the blonde bombshell herself, Miss Betty Hutton, in the RCA Victor Studios in New York, New York. And before that, we heard Tex Beneke and his great orchestra with Hey Baba Rebop, a big hit. I'll tell you, when I was a kid, I had the 78 of that, and I wore that white. I wore it down. That's because I didn't change my needle. As you know, we're on the needle exchange program here. Yes, we are. Yes, we are, and it's a good thing that we are, because I'll tell you right now, here's a man that's never seen a needle or never inhaled or did anything. Yes, he is here, the one and only Bill Clinton. What's going on, Bill?
1: Well, I just thought I'd stop by and say hello to Billy and the whole gang, because as you know, I'm in town once again. I'm having the inflatable floating hot tub party over at the Hojo in Cotati. So girls over the age of 18 are always welcome, you know, and I'd love you to come over and touch my rubber duckies.
0: yeah, okay, you've used that before.
1: That's right, Stan, everything we do here has been done before. That's why you're still on the air.
0: Is that why?
2: No, that's not why. I'll tell you why you're on the air. It's nepotism.
0: Why?
2: I heard that you and Bob Taylor are brothers.
0: Well, no, we're not.
1: All right. Well, it doesn't matter. Bob Taylor and the other guy over there, what's his name, Ronnie Joe? I'd love to have them over at the hot tub party. They seem to attract a better crowd than you guys, I'll tell you that.
0: All right, well, thanks for that, Bill. We're always happy to have you, and you're going to be leaving?
1: Yeah, I just wanted to come in and say hi and see what's going on, and after that, I'm just moving along over there to the Hojo over in Cotati, so don't forget, we'll be there tonight from 11 p.m. until about 4 a.m., and after that, we all go into my hotel room and wonder what's going on. Oh, my God. Bob Taylor just grew some horns. Oh, my God. I think he's horny.

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I got 50 cents more that I'm gonna

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1: Well, I sure do.
0: With those corny jokes like, can you stand on your head?
1: No, it's too high.
0: Nothing. 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

0: 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You're speeding. That's better.
1: Can't see like me, no step for your seat. 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
0: That's sir.

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So stop your sighing. 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Won't you come home, Bill Bailey? 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

I drove you out with nothing but a fine-tooth comb. 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And now, folks, I want you to meet my partner of Clayton, Jackson, and Durante, Mr. Eddie Jackson.

Jimmy Durante and his partner Eddie Jackson with a Huey Cannon tune called Bill Bailey, Won't You Please Come Home. We also heard Dean Martin and Jerry Lewis from 1950 with That Certain Feeling, or That Certain Party, excuse me. And we opened up with Louis Jordan and his Timpani Five with Let the Good Times Roll. And that's what we try to do here in Jeff's Joint every Monday from 11 a.m. to 1 p.m. as we end your morning and begin your afternoon. And we just ended your morning and we're about to begin your afternoon. Thanks for tuning in. Please stay with us right here at KSVY 91.3 FM. This is Jeff's Joint.

0: Benny Goodman and his orchestra with Peggy Lee on the vocal refrain of Shady Lady Bird. And that was written by Mr. Hugh Martin, who gave us many a great tune, Trolley Song, etc., etc., all that stuff. And we opened up with Miss Otis Regrets, Jack Jackson and his orchestra from the Dorchester Hotel in London, England, with the famous Alberta Hunter on the vocal of a Cole Porter tune called Miss Otis Regrets. This is Jeff's Joint at 12:06. Welcome to our second hour. I am Jeff Gilbert, and I'll be your host for another 55 minutes or so. And we're glad that you've joined us. And we're always happy to have you join the young old-timers, what are you doing?
1: Well, I'm just over here trying to pitch some woo.
0: Pitch some woo?
1: Well, yesterday was Sunday, you know, and I got out of town, Stan.
0: You did? Where'd you go?
1: Well, I went over to Spring Lake.
0: Spring Lake over in Santa Rosa.
1: Yes, I rented a canoe, and I brought my new girlfriend over.
0: Who's your new girlfriend?
1: Petunia.
0: Petunia. Where'd you meet her?
1: Over there by the flower patch. She's one of those girls that works over there, and she's homeless. Needs some help, and I told her I'd help her. I'd take her for a rowboat ride, and she said yes. And then all of a sudden, she said no, and the next thing you know, here I am, and there she is. And she's still homeless, and I live up on the roof. Mm-hmm.
0: Satisfactory.
2: Young Johnny Jones, he had a cute little boat, and all the girlies he would take for a float. He had girlies on the shore, sweet little peaches by the score. But Johnny was a wolf, his steady girl was Flo. And every Sunday afternoon, she'd jump in his boat and they would spoon. And then he'd row, row, row, way up that river he would row, row, row. A hug he'd give her then, he'd kiss her now and then. She would tell him when, he'd fool around and then he'd kiss again. And then he'd row, row, row, way up that river he would row. Then he'd drop both his oars, take a few more encores, and then he'd row.

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And he knew just how to row. Johnny was a rowing Romeo. He knew an island where the trees were so grand.

0: then he'd row, row, row. 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A hug he'd give her, then he'd kiss her now and then. She would tell him when. He'd fool around, and then he'd again, and then he'd row, row, row. On up that river he would row, just he and Flo. Then her head on his chest, he'd take a few measures rest, and then he'd row, row, row, just he and Florence. Row, row, row right into heaven. Row, row, he had no Johnson Motors, so Johnny and Flo would row, row, row.
1: I tell you why I can't find you. Every time it's you gone fishing.
2: Ah, you know.
1: Well, there's a sign upon your door.
2: Uh-huh.
1: Gone fishing.
2: I'm real gone, man.
1: You ain't working anymore.
2: Could be.
1: There's your hoe out in the sun, where you left a row half done. You claim that hoeing ain't no fun.
2: But I can prove it.
1: You ain't got no ambition. Gone fishing by a shady, weighty pool.
2: Shangri-La. Really la.
1: I'm wishing I could be that kind of fool.
2: Shall I twist your arm?
1: I'd say no more work for mine.
2: Welcome to the club.

0: the wishing.
1: Papa Bing, I've stopped by your place a time or two lately, and you aren't home either.
0: Well, I'm a busy man, Louie. I got a lot of big deals cooking. I was probably tied up at the studio.
1: You aren't tied up, you dog. You're just playing old gone fishing. There's a sign upon your door.
0: Pops, don't blab it around, will you?
1: Gone fishing.
0: Keep it shady. I got me a big one staked out.
1: You ain't working anymore.
0: I don't have to work. I got me a piece of Gary.
1: Cows need milking in the barn.
0: I have the twins on that detail. Each take a side.
1: But you just don't give a darn.
0: Give them 4 bits of cow and hand lotion.
1: You just never seem to learn.
0: Man, you taught me.
1: You ain't got no ambition.
0: You're convincing me.
1: Gone fishing. Got your hound dog by your side.
0: That's old Cindy Lou going with me.
1: Gone

0: touch me, you beast.
1: Don't move, buddy. This is a sticker.
2: Saturday night in Central Park, Ray Noble and his orchestra with Al Hendrickson on the vocal. And before that, we heard Bing Crosby and Louis Armstrong, Gone Fishin'. And we opened up with Phil Harris with Row, Row, Row. It's 15 minutes past the hour, and here at Jeff's Joint, we always dust off a few rarities. And today, we're dusting off a 12-inch transcription of Buddy Clark along with Ben Burney and his orchestra. And this is the U.S. Royal Master Tires 5-minute show. 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

0: Ralph Edwards, your announcer, speaking for your neighborhood U.S. tire dealer and extending to you a cordial invitation to visit his showroom for a dramatic demonstration of the U.S. Royal Master Tire. And now, in the language of the old maestro, au revoir and pleasant dreams.
1: Until the next time when possibly we all, you may all tune in again. Keep the old maestro always in your schemes. Yowza, yowza, yowza. Au revoir, ladies and gentlemen. This is Ben Burney and all the lads wishing you a bit of pleasant dreams. No, it's not. But that is Ben Burney and his orchestra, along with Buddy Clark in 1937 for the U.S. Royal Tires, featuring Mr. Ralph Edwards, one of the great announcers of that era. This is Jeff's Joint at 21 minutes past the hour on KSVY. And then again, maybe not. We're going to try it one more time. Push the right button. Sorry. And still nothing. I'm sorry. There he is. Let's do it one more time, shall we? If we make a mistake, we can do it again. Sonoma. You need to shut up.

yourself to happiness and sprinkle it with mirth. Close your eyes and concentrate and dream for all you're worth. You will feel terrific.

0: Mitchell Ayers and his orchestra backing up Buddy Clark with A Dreamer's Holiday, a gold record for Buddy Clark. And before that, we heard Dorothy L'Amour with That Old Feeling, a Sammy Fain hit from the movie Vogues of 1938, is where that movie, that song came from, out of the movie with Joan Bennett and Warner Baxter. And before that, we heard You Always Hurt the One You Love, Swing and Sweat with Charlie Barnett, and Miss Kay Starr as his vocalist, who later had a great career all the way up until her passing. What a great lady she was. Many a time we saw her in Sacramento up there at the Jazz Jubilee, one of the great guest performers that they used to have.
1: Yeah, that's right. That thing's dead.
0: That's right. Yes, I heard the guy that ran that absconded with over $1 million worth of funds. He did, and that's why it is no longer. But now it's a Cajun festival or something, and we get Wee Willie and his nightcaps up there or whatever's going on with the Cajun scene here in California. I don't get it, but, you know, you got to have it, I guess.
1: That's right, because without Cajun music, life is worth nothing.
0: To you and you only. Why don't you get the hell out of here?
1: Why don't you go swing on a star?
0: That's a song cue.

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She says if I try to kiss her, she'll cry. So I dry her tears all through the night.

0: you again, walking my baby back home, walking my baby back home.
1: Walking my baby back home, written by Mr. Harry Richman. And that was Dean Martin's first recording session, I guess, when he was just starting out before he met Jerry, BJ, before Jerry. And that was Walking My Baby Back Home. Dean Martin with an unknown group on the Apollo Records. And I got to tell you, down in Santa Cruz years ago, I had a chance to buy 1278s of all Apollos of Dean Martin. I was probably like 10 years old. Dean Martin was everywhere at that time. I wasn't really collecting Dean Martin. I was more into, you know, Benny Goodman and Glenn Miller and Harry Richman and those kind of guys, Rudy Valley. But over the years, Mr. Dean Martin has become one of my favorite singers, and of course, all of you out there know that Dean Martin was a great vocalist. And I have those now, but I'm glad to have them, and I'm glad to share them with you. And we also heard My Shining Hour, a tune written by Harold Arlen and Johnny Mercer. That was Frank Sinatra on a V-disc made for the Armed Forces Radio Network, along with Axel Stordahl and his orchestra. And all the way from London, England, we heard Ambrose and his orchestra with the lovely Ann Lerner on the vocal of Birkin Van Heusen's Swingin' on a Star. That was introduced by Bing Crosby in the film Going My Way. And if you're going our way, you should probably stay with us because we're in a mellow tone.

0: The Four Brothers, made famous by Woody Herman, written by Jimmy Guffrey when he was part of the band with the Woody Herman Thundering Herd, but that was the King Sisters.
1: I slept with Marilyn.
0: Well, you did? We'll get into that later. Before that, we heard the Ames Brothers with Ragmop, and we opened up with Harry, Herb, and Donald, along with Cy Oliver and his orchestra with Duke Ellington's In a Mellow Tone. We were in a mellow tone until you told us that.
1: Yeah, I slept with Marilyn one night. Mm-hmm.
0: You were naked?
1: No, I had my clothes on because she was a very respectable woman, and she said, sleep on the cot. And I did, and then she was in her bed, and I was in the other room, but we slept together.
0: Thanks for that information. Could you make us a drink after that extravaganza?
1: Yes, I can. This is called the Marilyn King Cocktail. Mm-hmm. It's made with gin and tonic. I shaken, not stirred, and you should like it, Stan, because you knew Marilyn.
0: I did, but I never slept with her, I'll tell you that. I drank with her and had fun with her, but...
1: Well, you know, you can't wind these people up and take them apart. Now she's dead and no one's here to talk about it. Except my brother.
0: Your brother? You have a brother?
1: Yes, I do. It's Stan Bob.
0: Stan Bob? Where's he live?
1: Down in Las Vegas. He's otherwise known as Stan Pappas.
2: Hiya, lad.
3: Brothers.
2: My man.
3: There were never such devoted brothers.
2: You and me.
3: When there comes a glamour gal who's nice and trim.
2: He watches me.
4: And I watch him.

0: the brother who comes between me and my gal.
1: Say, brother.
0: Yeah, brother.
1: You know, it's good we get along with one another.
0: Yeah, look, like the other night when you were out with B.
1: Man, she's really great.
0: Yeah, but she goes for me.
2: Oh, brother!
0: Say, brother.
1: What is it, brother?
0: It is good we get along with one another.
1: Uh-huh. Like the time you hid my glasses out on me.
0: Listen, that was real fun.
1: Yeah, but I couldn't see.

0: the lovely Rosemary Clooney and her sister Betty with Sisters. And before that, we heard Tommy and Jimmy Dorsey, along with Gordon Polk and Luann Sims, I think, with Brothers, recorded on a little tiny 33 back in 1954. Both Irving Berlin tunes. And thanks for tuning in, as always. Billy Bob, thanks for that drink.
1: Yes, it was quite powerful, wasn't it?
0: Yes, it was. And thanks for being here. We'll see you again next week.
1: You may or may not, because I got to go up and tend pigeons up on the roof for Marlon Brando. Mm-hmm.
0: Good. And, Ronnie, it's always a pleasure to have you here.
2: Yes, and remember, America, that these are trying times. Remember that there was always something out there to remember freedom, like the film I made called Canute Rockney. That was with Pat O'Brien. Now, you may remember Pat O'Brien in a film called, well, In Caliente. That was with Dolores del Rio and also Edward Everett Horton.
0: Yes, yes, it was. Thank you, Ronnie, and it's always a pleasure to have you here. This is Jeff Gilbert wishing you a very happy day. Thanks for tuning in to KSVY. Donate as you can. $1, 50 cents, we don't care. Come by and give us whatever you can. Your old pants, we'll take them. But in the meantime, in the springtime and in the summertime, we are here. And we're awfully glad that you've joined us, and we'll be back again next week, same time, same place, right here in the studio off the main studios with the young old-timers. Till next time, thanks for tuning in. Keep your sunny side up, and please remember next time when you tune in to do it with your pants on.

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Yowza, yowza, yowza. Au revoir. This is Ben Burney, ladies and gentlemen, and all the lads, wishing you a bit of pleasant dreams. May good luck and happiness, success, good health attend your schemes. And don't forget, should you ever, ever send in your requester, why, we'll show try to do our best, yowza. Au revoir, a fond cheerio, a bit of a tweet tweet.

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0: 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My name is Scott Hunter, and I'm here with our host, Kip Altman. Kip.
1: Thank you very much, Scott, and welcome everybody to KSVY 91.3 FM, the voice of Sonoma Valley. Scott Hunter and I, for the last 4 years, although we had a debate about this before going on the air, how to properly define it, but for the last 4 years, we have been, or try to be, a voice for and give voice to business community in Sonoma Valley, Sonoma County, Northern California, and beyond. The point of it all is to learn. I always say we talk to people, we listen from them, and we learn from them. We really do. There are a lot of people in this area who do very interesting things. We try to connect with people who have built things, who have created things, who've extended things, extended businesses, grew them further, or in fact terminated them for that matter. And the reasons for that. It's always fascinating. It's always interesting. It's always fun. Today is no exception to that. Today we're going to be talking about travel, which we really haven't done before, Scott, if I recall. And our guest,
0: right.
1: One industry, I mean, Sonoma County and Napa County are dominated by the wine industry, and travel is part of that, wine tourism. It's a dominant industry around us. But people, again, do very interesting things where we live. And our guest today is one of them. She's a 30-year veteran of the travel industry. And travel, people always, you know, hopefully most people are able to do, regardless of how far or near it takes them. But people travel for all sorts of reasons. Obviously, business is one of them. But for leisure, for refreshing oneself, for clearing one's mind, for seeing new things, for learning about other people and other cultures. It's always an interesting thing to do. Every time I come here on Mondays, I always pass the Presbyterian Church, and today's quote on the church sign made me think of our guest today, although she might find this a bit of a stretch. And it's Anne Frank quote, of all things, which is obviously serious in its historic value, but I couldn't help but think it pertains to today in our guest. And the quote was, "I don't think of all the misery, but of all the beauty that still remains." It's a wonderful quote. And our guest today will lead people to the beauty that still remains. I think she would agree that she finds it that way. Our guest today, and I'm taking a long time to get there, is Ann Macker, who is about, as I said, 30 years of experience in the travel, professional travel agency owner once upon a time. She lived in Manila, went to high school there. She's been in Sonoma County for a good many years. And she is director of Blue Sky Vacations in Santa Rosa since 2018, but was co-owner of and director of the Flying Dutchman Travel Agency, founded in 1974, and she and a partner bought it in 1997 before she went on her own in 2018. Anne, thank you for joining us today. We appreciate it.
2: Thank you, Kip. It's great to be here.
1: I might add that Anne is a two-time invitee. She was supposed to be here in April. But unfortunately, she fell and hurt her knee, and I was disappointed when she called me and said, "Can't do it, can't walk there, can't drive there, can't get there," because we fully expected to have her here in April. But 4 months later, she's here. Knee is still repairing, but she's able to be with us. And so again, we're going to talk about the travel industry. It's all around us. People come here to travel, and obviously, people leave here to travel. But you've been doing it for a darn long time. 30 years.
2: I've been doing it a very long time, and I slid into the business with a friend who did tours, and she sold me my very first trip to Kenya.
1: Really?
2: And I'd always wanted to go to Africa, doing air quotes here, because I had no idea where in Africa I wanted to go.
1: What year was this, would you say?
2: 1991.
1: Wow.
2: I know, it was very different. The world is changing very quickly. One of the things that I will talk about is if there's some place you want to go because you've read about it, seen pictures, saw a movie, don't wait because things are changing so quickly. Where we live here, it's odd. Things really haven't changed a lot. And why is because we are the Americans we bring here. And it's not just Americans, but all over the world. The last time I was on the Mara in Kenya, a young man drove by on a bicycle. And I was happy for him, but I thought, wow, that's a change. Because the first time I was there, I went into a mud hut, which is where the Maasai on the Mara live. So that's a dramatic difference. So as I say, don't wait.
1: In fact, we had a guest last week who he and his family are also in, they were in Botswana and Namibia. And he said he was reading some projected statistics which suggested that travelers to Africa are going to hit some very, very big number in about by 2030. And any sense of, in his opinion, any sense I can't think of the
0: authenticity,
1: word. Maybe. Perhaps authenticity, but even you know, just a feeling of how it used to be will be gone quite soon, in his opinion. So for you, you know, heading toward 40 years later, wow, it must be quite a change.
2: Well, you know, San Francisco, what is it, 7 miles big? It can't go anywhere. So it changes culturally, but as you drive through it and go to some of the plays or get a little coffee drink with down on the, you know, the pier, that's still the same. It's the people who change. And we've brought that change everywhere in the world. And, you know, Rome is still Rome because it too is confined to the space that it's in, and they're not building a lot. And they don't build much because as soon as they start to, they find something under the ground that they go, oops, and have to preserve it. But, you know, and culturally we have what we call the internet, which has dramatically changed people's information.
1: Well, I was going to say the influences on your business have been pretty dramatic and dynamic over the course of the last 20 years. I mean, not the least of which, of course, is, I mean, going backwards, COVID was a big deal, to say the least, I assume. The mortgage meltdown in 2008 was a big disaster. And the internet, in fact, just this morning, coincidentally, I can't remember this fellow, the guy's name, who's head of Airbnb, the founder of Airbnb, had a quote. The question was, do you see artificial intelligence changing the travel industry? And he said, you won't recognize the travel industry in the years to come. Profitability for Airbnb was supported by operating gains with AI-powered customer service tools, which resolved nearly 45% of user inquiries without any human intervention and reduced support costs by heading toward 20%. And he thought the chatbots are going to continue to grow and become important for destination discovery and itinerary generation. That struck me as pretty prophetic.
2: Well, you know, I've been in this long enough to know that the internet was supposedly going to put me out of business. And at one point, I had 14 websites.
1: Wow. Hmm.
2: And I had Flying Dutchman Travel and Men Travel. I had Hawaii for less, Tahiti for less, and on, so that people could find us. And this was really actually before people were researching online. And I'm of an age that I want to talk to people, but I'm also obviously on the internet and I love researching. I love discovering. I love finding out. And it's quick and easy and fast. And as in life, whatever you think is what is true. So this website tells me one thing and this website tells me the other, I'm going to go. I want to go. I went to Kenya 3 times. I had never even been in Washington, D.C. So
1: almost the same, right?
2: Okay. I said no politics today. So the bottom line is that I'm not sure that I'm going to – what AI is – just as a little story, About a week ago, one of my clients, who I've known for 30 years, she's traveled the last three big trips I've done, said, oh, I'm putting this thing together and I'm doing it with Claude, which is AI.
3: Right.
1: Anthropic.
2: I said, really? I said, how is that working? She goes, oh, it's so great. And I said, is it almost like having your own travel agent who's been traveling for 30 years and been all over the world?
3: Who's your
2: she
3: friend?
2: Went, oh, she's still my friend.
3: Okay.
2: But I realized that Claude can replace me. But at the same time, I don't know if I probably won't be here when it makes a difference.
1: I'd like to think not, in the sense that in fact, I saw another headline today about it. Here are the top 10 or 15 jobs in life that AI will not replace because of the human connection required. Nursing, medical intervention, that sort of thing. And I'd like to think that that wouldn't be the case because of the personal perspective you bring. I've not used your services, first of all, so I'm not speaking from experience. But the personal experience and observation powers that you bring to bear on the places you've been in the world. I mean, we all have impressions of people, of things we see, of experiences we have, and there's value to that. And I would hope and think that quote-unquote value added you bring, Claude can't tell you how it smells. I might, but it may or may not be accurate. I mean, can't tell you, you know, the catacombs to go in, take a look at whatever. So I would like to think that's true. Do you think it is?
2: Well, first of all, Claude does not exist. Claude is a combination of the three of us and the millions of us. There's no new information about the pyramids. If you ask a direct question to Claude, Claude will directly answer your question. And I think it's more about curiosity. I have always been a very curious person, which has lent itself very well to my industry. There's no place I won't go. I've been over 100 cruises, which takes me into a lot of different ports. I just got off the Danube. I was just in where they're having a drought, unfortunately. But it's changed, to express how you feel about something. You can look at a picture of the Grand Canyon. You can see a movie about it. But I will assure you that when you walk up and look over and look down, the feeling is crazy. It's just amazing. And so I don't think people necessarily, and it may be my age again, that we want to be replaced. I think we still want to hear from other people. 30 years ago, 25 years ago, people said that the internet was going to replace the travel industry. And to this day, people say to me, oh, you sell travel. They still have travel agents? Like, what do you think Expedia is?
1: Well, I was going to ask you about that, about Expedia, Travelocity, Priceline, that sort of thing, whether that, I assume, was a threat, may still be a threat, but you're still here.
2: Not to me. I think that the better educated you are about what you want to do, because you'd be amazed at how many people call me up and say, I want to go to Ireland. And I'll say, why? What's there? I was never a natural salesperson. Let me just say, I did not go jumping into, you know, okay, let me sell you something.
1: Do people have a good answer to that question?
2: Well, a lot of times they say, I don't know, it just sounds fabulous. Or my family was there, you know, 200 years ago. And so I try to gather as much information from you about why you want to go someplace. I don't try to sell you anything. And I keep an eye on what people are doing, like Ireland, Scotland, the British Isles is a huge destination right now. So therefore, I put together a trip for next year.
1: I know
2: year.
1: You did. You've got a trip coming up in 2027.
2: and
1: August of this next year,
2: August will be on the ship next year this time.
1: 14-day cruise.
2: 14-day cruise. And why a cruise? Because I can see more faster. Because people didn't want to drive, because I offered them that, your own car, and we'll have an itinerary. Said, oh, no. And I just did a 2.5-week Spain, Portugal, Morocco in a van with 18 people. Lovely group. We had a fabulous time. That's not for me.
1: And we're going to take a break.
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1: Yep. Thank you, Scott. And Ann, again, thank you for joining us today. Appreciate it very much, your being able to come back to see us after having to bail out back in April. And the travel business is fascinating. I mean, who doesn't like travel? I mean, some people get tired of it. Some people think that it's getting tougher because going through security at airports and the details associated with it and luggage you can have or it might get lost. There are details and details and details, which some people think are fun, some people think are misery. But by and large, travel is a fun thing to do, I think. And when it comes to the challenges to you in terms of what you do and how you do it, i.e. the internet, artificial intelligence, I still believe that what you do, the personal service you provide, really is a time saver. And that's an incredibly important thing, I think, when one travels. I mean, do you want to waste your time having to pick and choose hotels or pick the wrong one, or having to move, you know, I mean, going to see the wrong things? The efficiency of travel, the time you save, I've got to believe is a very valuable addition to anybody's planning efforts.
2: I think so. And I belong to a travel consortia. There are 210 travel agencies in this consortia, and we own the consortia. It's called Signature Travel Network. There are over 3,000 travel agents within this organization. And if I have a question, that's where I go. And people who have been there, seen it, done it, felt it, eaten it. You know, I have favorite restaurants in Paris, in places in Italy. I have favorite places all over the world that because I've been able to go back. And you mentioned Japan. I was just there for the first time ever 2 years ago. I hope I live long enough to go back because, oh my, what a fabulous place.
1: Well, I wanted to ask you, and I'll get there in just a moment, but I wanted to ask you the difference between your going to Japan and how you look at it versus a traveler whom you sent to Japan. In other words, I would imagine you look at it differently as a travel professional. And before you answer that question, let me just offer some perspective in terms of where you've come from. In other words, you've been in the business for 30 years, and back in early mid-2000s, in 2007, the end of 2007, your company was the third largest travel agency in Sonoma County. You had revenue in 2006 heading toward $18 million with about 22 employees. You have put, if I can find my numbers correctly, you put a lot of people on ships. In 2010 to 2014, you booked 30,000 people on 14 charters. That's a lot of people. In 2014, your charters generated about $35 million in gross sales. That's a lot of business and a lot of people traveling, a lot of people seeking you out, a lot of people you're sending around the world. Now, you changed the structure of your professional life in 2018. You left the Flying Dutchman company or I'm not sure exactly what happened there, but you went into your own business, which is now called Blue Sky Vacations. And do you mind us asking why you changed your life that way?
2: As you described all those people and all those numbers, let me just say, I retired.
1: Okay.
2: And I cannot tell you how much work goes into just one charter.
1: I could imagine.
2: And we were doing many. And one of the questions I saw you had asked, why jazz first? Because smooth...
1: Well, we should say you started theme cruises.
2: Back in
1: 2010, I believe.
2: Music cruises, basically.
1: And it started with jazz.
2: Started with jazz.
1: And they sold. The appeal of theme cruise was amazing to you.
2: They were already doing a smooth jazz cruise. And I won't bore you with the details, but long story, this was right when the economy failed. So we were looking for how are we going to stay in business? We took all of our employees and made them independent contractors. We had to, you know, we borrowed money. We did what we could, and we believed it would come back. But it was, I say, the world turned on its financial axis so out of, we were all there. And so my business partner went hunting, and she noticed that Dave Cause was not on the smooth jazz cruise that coming year. So we knew somebody in Santa Rosa who knew somebody who was his manager, and we called them and said we'd like to do your cruise. And we went to visit them, and before we even got back to the airport, they said yes. And I did five or six of his. He's still going. He did one. Then a couple of years later, he did a back-to-back.
1: And these were how long? Cruise of what
2: 7 days.
1: 7 days. And this guy was playing every day?
2: He plays every day. He's amazing.
0: He lives here, doesn't he, in Sonoma?
2: No, he lives in L.A.
0: Oh, does he? Okay.
2: And he has a place that he does come up here and stay, but not in Sonoma. I'm not going to say. I don't want to out of his privacy.
0: Gotcha.
2: But he, they went to the Caribbean every year. And my business partner... mostly, and I agreed 100%. We said, we're not going to go to the Caribbean. We're not certainly going to Mexico. That's because we've been doing that Mexico, Caribbean, Mexico, with another radio station from over in Santa Rosa, their listeners' cruise, which I did 22 of those.
1: Wow.
2: But so we said, we're going to go to Alaska. And he said, do you think that'll sell? We said, absolutely, because it's you they're coming to see. And that changed everything for him. Then he's been in Europe the rest of the time. We did go back to Alaska again, but he's been, all his cruises are in Europe.
1: How did you find the customers who wanted to hear him for 7 days?
2: He found them.
1: I do recall reading that part of your contractual agreement with any celebrity was that that person, male or female, had to use his or her social media efforts to be able to attract people.
2: Absolutely, because... Mm-hmm. I happen to come in every morning for 10 years, flip on my radio because I had a private office, and I listened to K-Jazzy for 10 straight years. So I knew I love jazz. And he had these people that would follow him. And once – I'm just telling you, he's amazing with what he does. He and the other person is Melissa Etheridge. We actually did her cruise also. And both of them had the same management company, and they were the only two that – and these are two artists who look at their fan base and say, we appreciate you, we care about you, we do this for you, because they get that that's why they are who they are.
1: How many people per cruise would you say?
2: Oh, between 1,800 and 3,600.
1: Ooh, really?
0: Wow.
2: Retired.
1: And that does take a little bit of work, getting people prepared for such a thing.
2: Well, we had a system. We had been, because we had done, I met my business partner doing groups. We get together. We were still doing groups. We took over Flying Dutchman, and we did Hawaii, Mexico. We became travel agents. And then we, back to this big group that, like I said, 600, 800, 1,200 people. So we had a system in place already. And then after the very first year, so this is where things actually help. A gentleman called me And he said, I have this company, and I'm momentarily going to just forget the name of it. I'm so sorry. But what it is it was something he attached to my website, and 24/7 you could book a room, pay for it, set up. It was just automatic. And that changed us from one cruise a year to whatever we wanted to do, because now when you have – I can have 14 people working for me, but they take time off. They get sick. They don't answer the phone because they're like, I'm overwhelmed. I want to go lunch. This changed the nature of our business. It was what sent us into those big numbers that I'd forgotten about. That was what made us put us on the map.
1: And the cruise industry is not a small industry. Again, looking at a few numbers, from 1985 to 2025, the global cruise industry grew from roughly 2 million people, passengers, to 37.5 million passengers. It generates about $46 billion in direct revenue, $46 billion, an estimated $200 billion in total global economic impact. And Carnival Corp, Royal Caribbean Group, and Norwegian Cruise Line Holdings seem to be the big three.
2: Yes.
1: Although those three are primarily ocean-going, right? River-going, you wouldn't use those organizations, would you?
2: No.
1: The Danube, for example, or
2: the Rhine? Waterways, Viking, Uniworld.
1: So there is ocean versus river in terms of
2: correct
1: how one does this.
2: Some of the big ships are moving towards the river cruises because, you know, if there's something that people ask for, they'll move in that direction.
1: So, Anne, when you shifted your life in 2018, when you retired, though you really didn't retire, you still doing group travel. Are you still doing theme travel, you yourself?
2: No.
1: No.
2: I retired in 2017. So I was 17 and 18. I was blissfully unaware. And I had owned an agency. We had owned an agency in San Francisco called Yankee Clipper Travel. And we sold that agency to the manager 20-some-odd years ago. And he called me, and he said, hey, we need independent contractors. You are a travel agent, you know, and I also from time to time need some help from the managing of the business. Would you be interested? And I was, what a nice compliment. What an idiot. No, I'm kidding. I love my job. And so I went. I met with him, and I work through him. So Blue Sky Vacations is an independent contractor, and I have been – I started actually in 2018 and kind of did a few things, and in 19 was really beginning to pick up. Then 20 happened. So my very first, I had a lot of time to think about what I wanted to do. And Norwegian Cruise Line, I've done them all. And they sent me an email about an Iceland cruise on a new ship that would not be built until 2023. And I thought, I'm going because I know how expensive Iceland ground packages are. They're just wildly expensive. And I thought, this will be perfect. And then I told my friends on the golf course, and they said, well, I'd like to go. And then I told some friends of mine that I do a little music with, I'd like to go. And the end of the day, in 2023, I suddenly had 75 people traveling with me. And having been out of the business for a while and always had a staff before, I actually hired somebody to work for me because once you do something, you never want to take anything away. And that's how I operate my business. What I did with Flying Dutchman and how I build a little website that's strictly for that tour itself. And I have a little gathering. I love to give people gifts. I love to shop.
1: But here's a question that I would, if I were one of those guests and I realized how much effort and time you're putting into it, my guilt factor would kick in and I would ask myself, how do I compensate you for your time and your effort?
2: We're paid commission.
1: So I wouldn't be paying you anything.
2: Nope, you don't have to. I'm going to tell you, in 2023, I didn't ask anything from anybody. I now charge. I have different kind ways of charging. If you come to my house and you wanted me to put together a two-week trip to Ireland, I have a certain amount of money based on what I think that it's going to cost you. And I don't try to gouge anybody. But my average price has been up till now for an airline ticket or a little trip or whatever, $50. And I've just been talking with people and saying, I'm happy to help anybody do anything. And if you sign up for my Ireland-Scotland trip next year, when you sign the – I have a little thing that I mail to you and email to you, and you fill it out and you sign it. And when I get that, it gives me permission to use your credit card. And there's a little thing in the terms and conditions that nobody ever reads. And it says, before I do anything, I'm going to charge you $50. I don't. What I do is if you cancel, I charge you the $50 because I have to make something.
1: And as a reflection of the organizing that you do, 2023 was Iceland.
2: Correct.
1: 2024, November, December, Tokyo to Manila, Norwegian Cruise Line. October 2025, Spain, Portugal, Morocco. July 2026, you just came back from a seven-night cruise Prague to Budapest. And next year, you're going to the British Isles on Holland America, which presumably is England, Ireland, Scotland?
2: Yes.
1: Now, I'm going to play the role of cynic because, frankly, it's a role that I can play fairly well. What happens if you don't want to be – I mean, what happens if I were to say to myself, geez, I would actually love to do the UK trip. I don't know whether I prefer to do it by car or by boat, but I'm going to be with people I don't know. And I don't know if I want to be with people I don't know. And they may not want to be with people they don't know. How do you get over that hump for people who say, oh, God, I mean, you know, I'd rather travel by myself because I, you know, I can handle myself, but I don't know these other 14 or 16 people, and it may or may not be fun. We don't know until we get there.
2: That won't be true.
1: Why not?
2: Because I always have a party before we go.
1: Good idea. And though, what happens if at that party you've got friction amongst people?
2: You don't have to hang out with us. You can go up. Hopefully you're not having friction with me because I want to be there for you. And people, you know, when we did the ground tour, you had to be together every day. And everybody got along remarkably well. But each day there seemed to be one person who was disgruntled about something. And the next day they were past it. So I was so grateful. And we had a party after we got back. So I love to entertain. So I have a little gathering. I try to serve the food that we're going to be eating somewhere along the way. And I always like to give a little gift. I print out everything I've done for you because sometimes you'll get your own air, but I've gotten you the hotel and then the cruise itself. And I also do one thing with each time, which each group I've done, I pick something that is completely different that I put together. So we did a tuk-tuk tour in Madrid. Tuk-tuks are the new thing.
1: Now, is that the pedaled bike?
2: Yep.
1: Okay.
2: And, you know, I took everybody. I basically said, you do want to go. And we all went together as a group, and there were like 4 to 5 of us in each little tuk-tuk following each other through Madrid and stopping here and there and looking and being given the history of what we were looking at. And I took people to a place called Chechki. Oh, my. I love that. I forget where we go. It was right outside of
0: a restaurant? Or?
2: No. I went to Prague, and it was 2 hours away, and it's called Chesky something, so I apologize, folks. And it has a 700-year-old castle that is still intact. And so I put that together. The cruise line, it's AMA Waterways, they give you all your stuff, all your every day that you're going to do for that's part of your cruise. So I always add something so that I hope that the group itself forms its own relationships with each other, and they always do. They always come back. They want their phone, somebody's phone number, or and what's lovely is most of the people who travel with me are local. Not all of them. I've got 4 people coming from Australia next year on the Ireland, Scotland, because they went on my country cruise a number of times and we've remained friends. But so
0: it's 40 past the hour and time for a station break. 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
1: Ann, thank you again for joining us today. It's been 4 months since we tried to get you here before, but we finally got you here, thank goodness, and we truly appreciate you joining us. Ann is director of Blue Sky Vacations. She's been in the travel business for upwards of 30 years. She was co-owner of Sonoma County's third largest agency back in 2010-ish, give or take, and she retired in 2017, but she really didn't retire because people still want her services and her personal touch. As evidenced by the number of trips that she has put together over the years. You know, one thing I found remarkable about your prior life when you and your colleague ran Flying Dutchman travel was when you went into themed cruises and you started with jazz in 2010 after the mortgage meltdown in 2008, and you found there was a ready, willing base of customers per artist or even per type of music. The thing that I found daunting was the risk that you had to take to sell it. You had to buy the boat before, if I understand this correctly, you had to essentially buy the boat's capacity and then sell it, hoping that you'd be able to sell it out. Ooh. And as your partner said, it's not for the faint of heart. It's a full ship charter, and you need nerves of steel. If you don't sell it, you own it. That's a seriously risky thing to do. I don't know what kind of dollars we're talking about, but you presumably had to pledge tens of thousands of dollars, maybe hundreds of thousands of dollars, to buy a ship and then hope that you're going to get people who are going to pay you for it. Is that correct?
2: Correct.
1: That's a big risk.
2: I come by this hair color naturally. That's it. I think it was because we really, truly didn't understand the risk. I mean, we looked at the numbers. But we believed in ourselves.
1: And it worked.
2: And it worked because after we did Dave Koz, and he was sort of, he'd already done the smooth jazz cruise, so we knew that had been successful.
1: And by the way, where were those smooth jazz cruises?
2: The Caribbean. Always the Caribbean.
1: Okay.
2: And they probably still are there. So anyway, the very next cruise we did was the Blake Shelton cruise. And people who are country fans know who Blake Shelton is.
1: Married to Gwen Stefani, if I'm not mistaken?
2: Yeah, he is. And this was 50 seconds before he became world famous that we hired him.
1: Ooh.
2: And we offered him money, and later on I heard he looked at what we were offering, and he said, tell those ladies yes. So we probably overpaid from time to time, but we believed in ourselves, and we were successful. And we still had our travel agency where we were selling Hawaii and Mexico and cruises, and we had gotten into doing wine club cruises.
1: Which still remain, or until the cyclical downturn in the industry we're experiencing right now, still remained and still may remain a viable affiliate marketing effort on the part of wineries, no?
2: It is. There's a lot of changes in that. And not the least of them, if you belong to a wine club and you went on three years in a row, you might not want to go the fourth year. And while I was away, things changed in that industry. I know that there is a company in they do a lot of wine clubs, and they mix and match the wine club so that there might be three different ones on board. They do mostly river cruise or Oceania. And so the deal is that you can bring your wine for one dinner, but you can't do anything. You can't take your 10 people and leave the other 30 people to do some event. Now it becomes a whole thing. And which is different. I'm glad they're still happening. And
1: we're going back to the themed charters again. Blake Shelton or Dave Koz. How many people were talking about? A few thousand per ship.
2: 1,800.
1: They. Wow. So you start at zero, and you've got to get 1,800 people to pay you to go on the
2: yes.
1: on the ship.
2: Yes, and we didn't always make the first couple of cruises. Were definitely a crapshoot, and we probably spent more money than we needed to. So it was a learning curve. And so we did Dave, which was always successful. We did Melissa Etheridge, which was successful, and then she didn't want to do them anymore because she saw how much work they were, because these two people, Dave and Melissa, are 100% there. we did the Reggae Cruise, which, yeah. The last one I was on was 3,600 people.
1: Ooh.
2: And I asked my business partner as we were walking through the ship, I said, should we tell those people they shouldn't be smoking pot walking through the ship? She said, just don't even look. Keep going. And that was an interesting. I knew nothing.

0: still doing the cruise, and NCL has Norwegian Cruise Line has it through their company.
1: You know, I'm struck by the difference that you mentioned between traveling by van, which you did most recently last year on your trip, October 2025, Spain, Portugal, Morocco by van, versus being on a boat, which you're going to do next year with Holland America, 14-day British Isles. The difference being, as you said, about travel by van with 12 to 15 people, constant movement. And I, having done that relatively recently back in May, I get it. It is constant movement. Up at this hour, you got to be somewhere, you got to be on a van, you got to be elsewhere. Versus cruising, I was wondering, why do people like cruises? And life is simplified to some extent.
0: Let me tell you why I like them, because I can't speak for everybody. It's the destination. It was never really totally about the ship for me, because I didn't, early on, my business partner came and she said, I'd like to go on a cruise. And I said, okay. She said, it's 16 days. I laughed, said, no. She said, it's Hong Kong to Singapore. And I said, when do we leave? And from that point, it's always been about the destination. And I call cruising reconnaissance missions, because you drop into a port, you have a half a day or a whole day there, and you say, would I come back here? And I've been back to many places that I've done. I will go back to Japan, not on a cruise, because now I really would like to spend more time in Japan.
1: Interestingly, I read recently about someone who took a cruise around Japan and saw the country that way. That was interesting. Having gone to Japan in May, and doing it by car, by train, by flight, as it turned out. It was interesting, but I hadn't thought about going around the country that way. But take us back to 2024, your first time in Japan, and I asked you this question earlier, I wanted to come back to it. How, as a travel professional, do you see your first time in a new country or new city, new continent, whatever it might be, how do you see it differently from the person who, like me, who travels to Japan essentially for the first time, and I think I kind of know what I'm looking at, but I'm not sure if I have the same eye you do.
0: Well,
1: I assume I don't.
0: Not everybody's going to do as much research as I do. They say, I want to go to Tokyo, and they go, and they might know one or two things, but they really aren't immersed in it. And I have a certain expectation, and I don't think I can divorce myself from the travel professional and the personal. I have a certain expectation. And what I hope for with you is that you will come away delighted, come away that some part of your curious lifestyle has brought you here. Maybe it was your wife, but however you got there, that you say, I really liked that. That was great. I would do that again. And I can't divorce myself from the fact that it's a business for me. And I want my mantra has always been, I want you to get out of your own zip code, which will bring me to what I mentioned. What do people in the world think about us today?
1: Us being in the United States.
0: What did they think about us 10 years ago? And people love Americans. They just see us as people. They know we struggle, they struggle. And all I ever say to people that travel, please just be the best person you can be, because Americans don't speak a second language. We're at a disadvantage. We don't have that cultural, oh, okay. And I say, learn a few words. You know, due cappuccino. Works for me. And just, you know, be respectful, because some people, when they get nervous, they get angry. And that comes across as not being a very nice person. And I just say, if you get angry because you're nervous, just talk to the person and say, I don't know what I'm doing. I went and bought a ticket for the lottery the other day, and I have never bought a ticket for the lottery. And I had to ask the guy behind the counter, how do you do this? And I don't feel stupid, but I know that I believe we've been so successful with our groups, however we've done them, is that because people feel safe with us.

0: Is there a dollar threshold that people have in their minds that they get nervous about spending above on a trip? I mean, you know, in other words, no, seriously, do people say, well, I'm willing to spend $5,000 to go somewhere, but, you know, $8,000? Jesus, I mean, people get nervous above a certain amount?
1: I don't know if they get nervous. It's all about what you think you can afford. And, if you know, anybody who says to me, well, when I went 3 years ago, I paid. I go, that was right out of COVID. It was, they were giving away things. Now I talk to about money with people. I just have had two little gatherings, and I'm doing them in my house, where I'm showing the Ireland-Scotland trip for next August. And I say, you know, it used, before COVID, we were paying about maybe $4,000 per person plus air to go on a nice trip. Now it's $5,000, and it's shortly moving towards six. One of the things when I do a group, I get a contract, so I can freeze the pricing. So if it was $4,000 in January, it might be next January $5,500, but mine are still at $4,000. So that's something that I try to – I have a threshold that I'd like to keep people within. Because here's the thing. You're going to buy your trip. You're going to buy your air. That's not the end of what you're going to buy. You're going to, if you don't take a cruise or a group, you're going to eat out. Everybody wants to buy something.
0: In that regard, by the way, it's somewhat amusingly, Japan is, I had not realized this until son-in-law pointed this out very, very vocally, that Japan is the denim capital of the world. And there's a town called Kojima, which is about an hour and a half southwest of Kyoto. And my wife and I went there, and wow, I mean, jeans everywhere. I mean, 50 stores of jeans, and it's considered from a selvage perspective, a word I never heard before. It is Japanese denim is serious stuff. Anyway, the point being that, you know, yes, one buys a trip. But we, because of people saying, can you get us this? Daughters, we wound up bringing two duffel bags to bring back stuff, which we filled with denim. So you're right. I mean, people, you know, it's not just what you're buying to go someplace. It's the fascination with and attraction to cultural stuff that you might see. I mean, articles of clothing, whatever it might be that you want to bring back as mementos or things you can actually use in your life.
1: Well, here's just what I'm going to say, since I only have a few seconds left to say it.
0: I'm supposed to say that.
2: Yeah.
1: Don't wait. You don't tell yourself, I can't afford it, without at least checking out what it is you think you can't afford. There's always a way. And if you say you want to see all of Italy in 2 weeks, you can't. So know this. If you like it, I promise you, you will go back.
0: Now, I've always had on my bucket list, if you will, I kind of hate that word, but I thought India, Russia, China. Iconic countries, Russia not so much right now, but iconic countries before I leave, I thought, you know, I should set foot in them. But you don't go to any of those countries, do you?
1: I've been all over China. I love China. There's just one of me right now. So I can't.
0: But China is like, you know, the United States. People go, you know, we're going to go to see the United States. How do you see the United States?
1: You don't.
0: It's incredibly varied.
1: You have to go back.
0: China the same, India I assume the same as well. Last question for you, because I'm supposed to say this. My boss, the tyrannical, dictatorial son of a gun clock, is saying we have to wrap it up. But repeat customers relative to referrals to your services, is that a major source of your business?
1: Yes. Yes. No, repeat, absolutely. And when I actually started, I started at zero. I did not take any of the clients from Flying Dutchman Travel.
0: Wow.
1: And it began on the golf course and has just, obviously you can see that I can talk. And I love what I do. And I have had amazing experiences in the world. And if I had more time, I would tell you some of them that, I mean, just touching the pyramids, they actually exist. And it's just, so don't wait.
0: Well, we truly thank you for joining us today. It's an interesting business, and it is a business. It's fun for the people traveling, but it's it's work for the people helping to put it together, and your personal touch clearly is important to people. And I hope that artificial intelligence, though helpful, I'm sure, I would like to think it will not replace the personal touch that you bring to bear. So thank you for joining us today. We truly appreciate it.
1: Thank you for having me.
2: And before we leave, your website?
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2: 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And that does it for us today. So on behalf of our host, Kip Altman, this is Scott Hunter wishing you a peaceful and successful week ahead.

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This is Jeff. Thrilled to the limits of endurance to be back in the KSVY digs one more time. Have a chance to hang out with you for a couple hours, spin some sides, ponder the human condition and the state of the universe. Starting off with those brainiacs from South Carolina, this is Sam Freebish, Corey Fonville, Alan Good Parker. Their classic organ trio thing from 2 weeks ago, 2026 single, What Did You Say? And we'll take it from there. Glad you are with us.

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0: We now return to Jeff Fowler.

Lovely. That was Forrest Sun from Woodstock, New York, a young man I've been playing a lot of since I stumbled across him. That is a 2026 single hot off the presses, Forrest Sun's composition, I Surrender. Forrest Sun was raised in Woodstock, according to my understanding, and he's proudly trumpets the fact that he was raised by hippies. So, you know, just lay it out there. You know, don't be ashamed. Welcome to Nashville Junction. If you're just joining us, we did a fairly sort of straight ahead Americana-ish set there for the first set. And, you know, like that parable of the blind men feeling an elephant and then reporting what the nature of an elephant is. And one says the elephant is a snake. One says the elephant is a banana leaf. One says the elephant is a wall. One says the elephant is the limb of a tree. Stuff like that. You know, and this was delivered unto me by some of my teachers in my early spiritual wanderings. They love to tell that story because, you know, vis-a-vis the divine. You know, the divine is what the person reporting it feels, but that might not be all that it is. And it is so with Nashville Junction, because if you think, and I'm not saying that's it's wrong, but if you listen to that first set, you're like, oh, yeah, Nashville Junction is a place where he plays pretty straight-ahead Americana stuff. And you know, yeah, right. Enjoy that while you can, because Nashville Junction is, as with the elephant, none of the above and all of the above. Because I am unburdened by standards or taste, and I graze where the spirit moves me. So, really glad you are with us. We are doing all 2026 cuts. As per my current bent of playing new stuff, I'm enjoying listening to stuff that's coming out from all around the musical spectrum. In answer to these crazy times we're living in, intelligence, hipness, sense of humor is all in this stuff. And I am enjoying that and finding that gratifying and hopeful. So we started off with, like I said, three brainiacs from South Carolina: Sam Freebush, Corey Fonville, Alan Goodparker, a 2026 organ trio single, What Did You Say?, written by all three. Followed that with Change from William Prince, featuring Nathaniel Rateliff, 2026 single. William Prince is a Northern American First Nations gentleman. I've played him on the show before. Soulful, deep pathos for the human condition all over the place. Love him. Change from William Prince, his tune. Followed that with another collection of geniuses, these guys from Virginia, the Steel Wheels, with an instrumental called Foxfire, and that hit the onlinosphere like 3 days ago and went on to show. 2026 singles from the Steel Wheels, written by the band. And follow that with Iris and the Shade, a Northern California duo, augmented by G Love and Special Sauce and Matt Costa, One by One, a cool tune, written by Matt Costa, Chase Perkowski, Alexandra Davis, and Garrett Dunn. Interesting song. That reminded me of like that period, you know, back when in the sort of pre-COVID and then COVID era, when a younger generations discovered people like, you know, Elizabeth Cotton and Sister Rosetta Tharpe and, you know, Blind Gary Davis, and, you know, they were the first people to hear this. So it was all this derivative stuff. That hit, did they have a hit, but I like the song One by One from Iris and the Shade. You know, and I'm not saying anything against people doing whatever they want, but and heavy on the cultural appropriation there in terms of the accents of people, you know, suburban Caucasian kids singing like they're from some indeterminate place in the past. But great song from Iris and the Shade, 2026 single. And last but not least, what I just said, I Surrender by Forrest Sun. So we are going to go far afield relatively quickly on today's show.
Thanks to Doug from Concord, North Carolina, letting me know he's tuned in. Thanks to Gail from Greater El Verano, who I assume is tuned in. And thanks to Pat from Greater Occidental, who I believe is tuned in. Thank you, homies, past, present, and future. The Alabama Shakes, they kind of were night-night for a while, but a group I've always dug. They have a new album in the works. So these are coming out in their incubative state. The album is set to be released the 27th of this month. It is called I Must Be Dreaming, and they're doling them out, and I've been playing them dutifully, Pavlovian style. This is a beaut here, written by Heath Fogg, Brittany Howard, Zach Cockrell. Nice tune, interesting topic. We'll take it from here. 1, 2.

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1: I hear the gong and obey. Hey, welcome back to Nowsville Junction. This is, in fact, Jeff. On a really nice Monday hereabouts, we had a heat spell last week. Not killer, but signif, and letting you know it was there. And that it is some summertime. But nice to get a little bit of mitigation today as I speak, whence I speak. It is just so pleasant and so, well, we'll settle for perfection kind of thing. Let's see, what have we done? We're going back to the Alabama Shakes from 2026. Everything is from 2026, I might add, today. Garden from the Alabama Shakes. I went over this before, but you're probably wondering now that you've heard it. Garden from the Alabama Shakes. This is part of an album coming into being before our very eyes. The album named I Must Be Dreaming, set to be released a couple of weeks, the 27th of this month. Song written by Heath Fogg, Brittany Howard, and Zach Cockrell. Sung beautifully by Brittany Howard. And they have been exploring and growing in their sort of absent period. I really like the new sound. I can't wait to hear that entire album because they're tapping into some cool vibes there. Alabama Shakes. Always liked them, but this is going places. Followed that with Damian Jurado, a young man from Seattle, Washington. I've been playing him on the show, and he pops up with different combos. That was sort of a clip art kind of a song there called Gary's Hand, a 2026 single. Damian Jurado, J-U-R-A-D-O, was born 1972 in Seattle, and he's been a busy lad. He's got all kinds of output, several different indie labels. I liked his sensibilities, and that was cool. And they're not all, you know, every song is a slightly different universe with him, which I always like. Damian Jurado. You just heard the disembodied voice of Ronnie Joe Grooms announcing that we have reached the milestone we sought after, and then been had another milestone plunked down before us in terms of the 2026 summer fundraiser. So you can go to the ksvy.org homepage. You will see a donut, donate. Freudian slip. I don't know what that is. I said the same thing last time. A donate button, not a donut button. A donate button up on top of the page. Check it out. Give us what you can, please. We really appreciate it. As the disembodied voice of Ronnie just said, all proceeds go to local journalism, arts and culture, emergency communications, Sonoma TV, and the master plan grid of the future of community media in Sonoma Valley. And, you know, when this was all kind of coming into being, the idea, basically, one of the germ ideas was that, you know, Sonoma Valley being southeastern Sonoma County, we're sort of the stepchild in the closet under the stairs, you know, in terms of media. We're just a little bit off the grid, which we're not crushed about in a lot of ways. But in terms of media coverage of events that happen when things are on fire or water is coming out of the sky in copious amounts, we're good. We're good in disaster. We know the terrain. It's a great little piece of work going on here, and I'm really happy to be part of it. So please go to the ksvy.org donate button on the homepage, and or come on down to 680 West Napa Street, Sonoma, California, 95476, or mail a check to 680 West Napa Street, Sonoma, California, 95476. Thank you very much, as always. Here's a cool song from a guy I've played a couple times in the show. This is a 2026 single and the beginning of a fairly diverse set. This is a sentiment that I've experienced. And you may have too. This is Jim James, his 2026 single, Wowed Out.

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2: Dun, dun, dun, dun, dun. I don't need no automated tag. Hey, welcome back to Nowsville Junction, and welcome to the 3 o'clock hour. It is coincidentally 3 o'clock on the stinking schnozola, and really happy to be back in the KSVY digs, as mentioned. KSVY is the place where we expand and explore the moment because we can. And currently, I'm on a tear where I'm just doing a selection of what is coming out in real time, which is fascinating to me to hear what the voices and the creators are saying as fed to me by my algorithm and by my own personal thrashing around and looking for stuff. But like I said, I'm fascinated with the reaction creatively to the very interesting times we are living in. It is heartening, in a lot of cases, and downright depressing in others, but I'm finding it to be nurturing. So we started the last set with a young man named Jim James, his 2026. It's a two-song single. Looks like it's going to be an album. Wowed Out, Jim James's composition. That was pretty expansive. Minimal but expansive. I like that. That's like catnip to me. Followed that with Terry Lynn Carrington and Social Science. Terry Lynn Carrington is a jazz composer, pianist, brainiac from New York City. 2026 album is Trip the Light Fantastic, and that was written by Terry Lynn Carrington and Edmar Colon. Good tune, truth spitting all the way, and just so tastily presented. Finished the set, so we went from Children's Song to My Mother's Song from Matt B., the Royal Philharmonic Orchestra, and Fatou Amada Diawara. Matt B. is Matthew Benson, a young man, a Chicago native, but with global sensibilities and global reach. He's become a big star all over the world for stuff like that. My Mother's Song from Matt B., Royal Philharmonic Orchestra, and Fatou Amada Diawara, who I've been playing in some fashion pretty much every week since I stumbled upon her a couple of years ago. Originally from Mali, now from Paris, France, Fatou Amada Diawara helped write and sing that song. We have reached at what we call the dance set. I've been notified that Doug is in the room with the high ceiling, with the grill a smoking, Doug always comments on the progress of the show. Cryptic commentary, which is respected. Doug is my erstwhile homie and bandmate from long, long, long time ago, back in the southeastern United States and out here too. And he's a long time, a lifetime media guy. So he gives me helpful input on the flow of the show. Thank you, Doug, and happy barbecuing, et cetera, et cetera. Let's start right now from Indie Faves, Indie Darlings, Sunvolt, with a brand new 2026 single written by Jay Farrar, called Serenade Song, and we'll take it from there. Shall we dance?

0: Here's an important traffic update for Sonoma Valley drivers. The Wattmaw Bridge over the Sonoma Creek is closed to all through traffic and will remain closed through late summer of 2027 while the bridge is completely replaced. Local residents will continue to have access to their driveways, but all other traffic must follow the posted detour using Arnold Drive, Leveroni, Napa Road, and Broadway. 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
1: Yes. What that guy said. I can't wait to see the new bridge. And use that road again. It's one of my go-tos, certain parts of my life. Hey, welcome back to Nowsville Junction. It is the juncture we call 320. Stay tuned for Winston Jr. coming in with Calypso Dance Party at the 4 o'clock hour. Good stuff all day long on KSVY. You have heard that we are halfway to our first goal that we put out for ourselves for our 2026 summer fundraiser, thanks to a generous donor who put up a rather sizable match. And we have another rather sizable match been plunked down in our paths. It's like the cheese, the little chunks of cheese that we're following to where we're going. So please go to the ksvy.org website. There is a donate button up there. Details are forthcoming, and any chunk of change, large or small, just obsequiously welcomed by us. We're in the supplicant position here, and thank you so much, you who have given to this cool little effort that's going on down here. It's grassroots. You can bring a donation down to 680 West Napa Street, Sonoma, California, and check it out for yourself. The palatial digs that your donations are, you know, funding, and you know the 24-hour fondue pot and the virtual waterfall and all the stuff that really it makes it a conducive environment to work in down here. No, it's strictly business, fun to be part of. Let's see, what did we do on the dance set? We did a brand new song from Sunvolt, Midwestern indie avatars from forever, written by Jay Farrar, who we know from Sunvolt and Uncle Tupelo and other stuff. 2026 single, Serenade Song. That was good, heartfelt, smart, head in the right place. All of the things you expect from a Sunvolt song, and beautifully, beautifully done. I mean, just great groove. We followed that with Danielle Nicole, a singer-songwriter fairly new to my awareness. That is from a 2026 two-song single, going to be a record, I betcha. And, you know, I played her a couple of times on the show prior to this, and I put this up dutifully when I sampled it, brand new. And I always go to the credits to try to give a shout out to the songwriters, and was pleased to find that a buddy of mine helped write that song written by Danielle Schnabelen, Brandon Miller, and James Pugh. James Pugh being the chief executive and janitor at Little Village Records, who just executive produced a 2025 release from Moi. Little Village devotes themselves to giving light to people who have evaded fame and fortune. And just a really cool guy, a really hard worker, very, very, very, very, very generous and open individual. And cool to see that he co-wrote that song and played piano and organ on that beautiful, beautiful, beautiful song from Danielle Nicole, Tug of War. Produced by Tony Brodigan, who Jim Pugh works a whole lot with, a producer of all kinds of stuff that we've heard and will hear. Nice, nice, nice. followed that with the new band out of the UK, taking the world by storm. They call themselves the Rolling Stones, and that is from their 22 brand spanking new record, Foreign Tongues. Side Effects, written by Andrew Watt, Mick, and Keith. Truth spitting the voice of experience, I'm thinking. It's funny because Jody and I went out, we escaped the heat yesterday by going out to do a hike near Drake's Bay, Point Reyes National Seashore. And on the way out, I forced her to listen to this, to sample this playlist, because I always like to just listen to the flow. And she gamely volunteered to do that. And on the way back, we listened to an interview on her phone from Michael Pollan, who has a new book out about consciousness. And it was this brainiac, really good interview. For Christy something was the interviewer, really smart, from a podcast. And he's talking about consciousness and how everything we put in our bodies does affect our consciousness, from the cup of tea or cup of coffee in the morning, everything we eat, blah, blah, blah, blah, blah. And Mick and Keith and Andrew Watt dutifully made mention of that. Everything we stick in ourselves has a price and has a benefit and a cost. So Side Effects, again, the voice of experience from those fresh-faced lads, the Rolling Stones. Foreign Tongues is the record. We finished the set with a great tune along the same lines, Martini Me Fatso from Matt Berninger, from the Island Continent of Australia, 2026 single written by Matt Berninger, Sean O'Brien, and Julia Laws. That was really cool. I was chortling throughout every song, every lyric, I mean. Martini, the word martini, M-I, me fatso, Martini Me Fatso. From Matt Berninger. I like his songwriting. I like that groove, everything about it. And thanks to everybody for chiming in. Here's a song by a guy I've been playing a bunch on the show, Aaron Lee Tashin. He is a very smart Los Angeles singer, songwriter, producer. Here's a song I can really relate to. This is called Ballad of an East Canton Lowlife. I know this guy, even though I don't know him. Aaron Lee Tashin, from his really cool 2026 album, Get Over It, Underdog.

0: This health moment is brought to you in part by Sonoma Valley Hospital.
1: 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Clear and honest communication with your physician is important to getting the care you need.
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4: Yea, verily, I say unto you. Welcome back to Nowsville Junction on KSVY. We're launching into the ultimate set of today's show. Ultimate in the sense of last. Stay tuned for Winston Jr. cruising on in. For Calypso Dance Party, what did we do? We're going back to a really nice, nice, maybe not, but a song I really like just popped into my awareness and just popped up online. Again, playing all 2026 cuts today on account of it's my current fascination to see a fairly random sampling. I mean, I'm not championing these songs or these artists and saying this is the best stuff that ever was. You know, that's why Crosby, Stills, and Nash's Deja Vu album exists. We all know that. No, seriously. You know, new artists, largely unknown. A lot of the artists we're playing here on these samplings of 2026 cuts will never be household words. The music business that created that doesn't no longer exists, really. But the intelligence, the skill, the chops, all there. Speaking of which, somebody chimed in and said, "Hey Jeff, you sort of pitched your record that this guy Jim Pugh produced, but you forgot to mention the name of the record." See, that's where the plan falls apart. Yes, I mentioned Jim Pugh, who was a songwriter and appeared on a song that I played previously, and he is the boss daddy of Little Village Music, who is a very, very, very cool nonprofit record label that gives light to people who have evaded fame and fortune. The record that he did with me last year was Many Miles to Go by Jeff Falconer. It's up online everywhere. Check it out, please. Thank you to the benefactor who chimed in and reminded me of that. Yeah, so anyway, Ballad of an East Canton Lowlife, a guy that I know, even though I don't know him, 2026 from Aaron Lee Tasjan. From his great album "Get Over It, Underdog," he has a chance of being, if not a household word, a very well known artist. Young dude, chops galore. And then we finish that with the iconic Richard Thompson, brand new, 2026 single "Cocaine Walking Blues Talking." From Richard Thompson, 2026. Released, I think, late last week. So, hot off the presses, we're talking here. That's my understanding. And followed that with Valerie June and Songstress from Appalachia. Definitely got here via the Desert with a Horse with No Name, Valerie June. Really cool. And she's popping up with on duets. And there's just a very distinctive voice at work there. But real hip. That was a song credited to Valerie June Hockett, Chester Burnett, and Huddy Ledbetter. So a bit of a presumptive move there on the part of our girl, claiming co-writing credits with Howlin' Wolf and Leadbelly. But, you know, in the days since sampling was introduced, you know, I remember when sampling was introduced and it was just kind of de rigueur to put little samples of olden hits in your tune. And that would have been a big, giant copyright no-no before. But then it was all of a sudden okay. And some smarty pants critic said, well, what happens when all we have is samples? You know, what happens if there's no original material? And that you can see that circumstance raising its ugly head vis-a-vis AI, just writing songs and producing them, really good songs. But I don't want to blame Valerie June for that because she took the riff from Smokestack Lightning from Howlin' Wolf and mixed it with some Leadbelly-isms and came out with her own product, Smokestack, which I liked it. It grooved. It went places. It had a beat. I could dance to it. Valerie June, really like everything she's done, including that. And I will just consider her a product of her environment in terms of claiming. It's like claiming songwriting credits with Beethoven or somebody. Like, you know, I'm sure somebody's doing that right now. Anyway, let's go out right now with a couple of songs prior to Winston Jr. rolling on in. We're going to Grace Potter, who can really sing. And she's well-known, sort of from the 90s on. This is a brand-new tune from Grace Potter called Belong. It's a 2026 three-song single, looking like it's going to be a new record from Grace Potter. She's got some pipes.

Yes. Grace Potter, 2026 from a 3-song single. Looks like it's fixing to be a record. Belong, Grace Potter's lovely tune. And like I say, she got pipes. She can sing. Been a slice. Pleasure and a privilege hanging out with you today. Thank you so much. Thank you to shout outs from Doug, from Gail, from Pat earlier today. Thank you all for tuning in. And we're going to go out right now with a new group to my ear. They have been around for a while, Young Cats from Ireland. And they have a way with a song and a melody and their instruments. This is Amble, the band Amble, and a great, great, great song called Moral Victory, written by the lads who are Wyson McCaffrey, Robert Cunningham, and Ross McNerney. And this is a 2026 single from Amble. Let's be kind to each other out there. Life is weird enough. Been a slice. Thanks so much for listening. Here's Moral Victory from Amble. Stay tuned for Calypso Dance Party coming right up.

Well, that didn't sort of actually play, did it? Let's give it another try. It's a really good song. Here's May Earlywine from 2026. Can't Hide from May Earlywine, 2026 single. Okay.

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Calypso music, you're listening to it, comes from Trinidad and Tobago, deep in the Caribbean, all the way to Sonoma Valley, a new KSVY show, 2 years old actually, Calypso Dance Party. That's a show where we spin a modern day version of Calypso, and that is called Soca Music. S-O-C-A stands for Soul of Calypso. It's a pleasure for us to follow Jeff Falcon and Falconer. And Nowsville Junction, where you can expect the unexpected, at least musically. Very nice lead-in for our show. Jeff's mission, searching out, delivering the best new music. He is successful at it, too. That's Nowsville with a Z in the middle. Today, we take a stroll down Calypso's memory lane, and we'll showcase some songs released before Soca started. These are legitimate Calypsos, and they're from the 50s and 60s. Calypso then, slower paced, more acoustic, still has the same clever lyrics, the same political commentary, the same sexual innuendo, and we'll kick it off with Ugly Woman, the original, recorded by Roaring Lion. In the States, the cover version was known if you want to be happy for the rest of your life, but this is the original from the 1950s. Thank you.

a peace-loving wife, but that can only be if you observe my philosophy. So if you want to be happy and live a king's life, never make a pretty woman your wife. If you want to be happy and live a king's life, never make a pretty woman your wife. All you've got

singer-songwriter Roaring Lion, his song Ugly Woman, which of course made it over to the United States in a version called If You Want to Be Happy for the Rest of Your Life. You're tuned to Calypso Dance Party. I am Winston Jr., a different type of show today. Instead of danceable soca, rolling the clock back some 80 years and checking out older Calypso recordings from a 1950s and 60s compilation. That's actually, it's a new compilation, but these songs are from the 50s and 60s, called Muriel's Treasures. It's an 8-disc compilation. It's available on Spotify, other sources as well. We'll feature volumes 3 and 4 today. Lord Melody up next with his song, Michael, Please Remove Your Face.

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Any retaliation will be met with explosion. Stop them, search them, or sink them to the bottom of the ocean. I never believe Khrushchev would have forgotten them

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Together with Canada, England and France, Mickey de Khrushchev and stand a chance. We going to turn them ships in the opposite direction. Any retaliation will be met with explosion. Stop them, search them, or sink them in the ocean. Let me hear your motive.

That's the Mighty Sparrow with his song Kennedy and Khrushchev, obviously from back in the 60s, a classic tradition of political commentary, which runs pretty deep in calypso music, goes back 200 years to the days of slavery in the Caribbean. For that, we heard the LaMotta Brothers with Breakfast in a Flying Saucer, and I bet none of you have heard that song before. You're tuned to Calypso Dance Party. I am Winston Jr., rewinding the Calypso clock today, checking out calypsos from the 50s and 60s. That's a compilation called Muriel's Treasure, the best today from volumes 3 and 4, and that is available on Spotify and probably other sources as well. Next up, we'll lower the pace a bit with a song from Calypso Mama, her song, Don't Touch Me Tomato.

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4: Caribbean music is what we're dishing out. Come on along, don't you be left out. Happy Monday here at KSVY Sonoma, singing the praises of soca music. That is a modern-day version of Calypso, S-O-C-A, and that stands for Soul of Calypso. No soca today, though. We are focused on what came before. High-energy soca emerges in the 1980s, only after calypso fuses with disco from the United States, but calypso had been around decades before that. So we're showcasing a compilation today called Muriel's Treasure, Volumes 3 and 4. There are 8 total. It's available on Spotify and other sources. Songs from Trinidad in the 50s and 60s. And in the background, we are going to start hearing Mighty Sparrow's Troubadours with Mas in Madison. This is an instrumental from the compilation.

I kiss her hand, I kiss her lips, and I left her behind for you. That is the Duke of Iron. And before that, we heard Lord Christo, Shakespearean Creations. You're tuned to Calypso Dance Party. We are spinning the older stuff this afternoon, cherry-picking from a compilation called Muriel's Treasure, available on Spotify and other sources, Calypso's from the 1950s and 60s. Got some strong sexual innuendo in a lot of these songs. And another one coming up, Lloyd Simmons, his song, Hair in Your Teeth.

0: yes, I have to pay the rent, and I need a fridge for my apartment. So
1: the women
0: in New York City,
1: the women,
0: they have no sympathy. Uptown, downtown.
2: That's Lord Kitchener, his song Women in New York. You're tuned to Calypso Dance Party, spinning some old calypsos today from the 50s and 60s here on KSVY. One more to take us to the break, Lord Nelson, his song Stella, and we will be right back.
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5: 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But today we are highlighting Calypsos from the 50s and 60s. 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

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You pick up a sardine running wild. You're feeling happy, all your face and smile. You tell she this kind of life must stop. You push in a house and you furnish up. Your family don't agree, because it's married, you're going to marry to she. And when you're married, you're playing boss. You get so jealous, you get so cross. But if you plan cassava,

encourage you to log on to our website, ksvy.org, and consider a monthly donation. 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It is tax deductible. It is greatly appreciated. We'll continue cherry picking the best calypsos from the 50s and 60s. Compliments of Muriel's Treasures, and queued up now, Black Czar, his psalm, Rukumbe.

You've been listening to Calypso Dance Party. I am your host, Winston Jr., here every Monday at 4. Thanks for joining us. Stay tuned for the guys at 5 coming up at the top of the hour. News of the day, upcoming events, some town gossip, political discourse, political correctness, best of all, a bunch of laughter and fun. That is all here on KSVY. Spinning classical calypsos from the 50s, the 60s, and 60s this afternoon, and we'll close it out with the Duke of Iron, his song, It's the Rhythm We Want.

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